0: Stick around, everybody. We got a whole lot more coming from the El Encanto right here in the hills of Santa Barbara as Peter Greenberg Worldwide returns right after this.
1: That wraps up this hour of Peter Greenberg Worldwide. Have a travel question or problem? 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
3: Chatham neighborhood, a woman approached her, displayed a sharp object, and stabbed her multiple times in the back. She died at the hospital. Bystanders held the suspect until police arrived, and police haven't said yet if the two might have known each other or if this was random. The Golden State is baking 107 in October, a record for Santa Ana, 105 in San Diego, 102 in Sacramento yesterday, 15 to 20 degrees above average, and they'll be sweating it out right until late Thursday. Heat alerts for 35 million people across much of California. 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
3: Officers in Dooley County, Georgia, say it was overwhelming to see so many gunshot victims today, including two people killed in an outdoor party that stretched over four blocks. The 35 injured range in age from 14 to 51. The majority were gunshot victims. As to a motive, the sheriff says we don't presume anything. The officials giving no indication any arrests have been made yet. Brazil is the largest economy in Latin America, and today's presidential election there, with a Trump ally on the ballot, is high stakes. That would be Flavio Bolsonaro taking on the incumbent, 80-year-old Luiz Inácio Lula da Silva. Voting is compulsory in Brazil, including for those living abroad. ABC News Radio spoke to the Consul General of Brazil in New York, Ambassador Adanio Sena Ganem.
5: There are penalties. They are not strong normally. If you can justify why you couldn't vote or why you decide not to vote, and then you pay a small fee and that's it.
3: Polls have the two main candidates neck and neck, and with the polls now closed, a runoff is going to happen in a few weeks. Chris Rock's fourth movie comes out next week, in which he directs, writes, and acts. He stars in Misty Green, played by Slow Horses star Rosalind Alizar. About performing, Chris Rock tells the New York Times, an artist is an egomaniac with an inferiority complex. Wayne Cabot, ABC News.
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11: It'll be partly cloudy overnight tonight with a low of 50 degrees. Partly cloudy tomorrow, a high of 60. Partly cloudy tomorrow night, down to 40 overnight. Partly sunny for Tuesday and a high, again, near 60. It'll be sunny and warmer for Wednesday, a high of 70. And Thursday, the same. Sunshine, 70.
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2: Peter Greenberg back with you as Peter Greenberg Worldwide continues. If you're just enjoying your weekend, of course, I hope you're enjoying us as well. Let me tell you where we happen to be. Get out those maps, boys and girls. 34 degrees, 25 minutes north, 119 degrees, 42 minutes west. We're in Santa Barbara, California, in particular in the hills above it at the El Encanto, a beautiful hotel and resort. And of course, you can always reach me. You know the drill. You email me, peter at petergreenberg.com with your name, phone number. Don't forget your phone number. Question or problem, we will solve it right here on the air. You know, the El Encanto, it's a beautiful resort, beautiful property that goes back, it's about 7 acres, to 1918. But my next guest is on a property that goes back a little further back than that, to the 1880s. And it has a very interesting name, which we're going to explain to you and then talk to you about its impact and significance. It's the Ganawaska Lotus Land. And if you don't know what that is, my next guest certainly does, because she's the CEO of Lotus Land, Rebecca Anderson. Welcome.
3: Thank you.
2: All right. So I'm going to get to Lotus Land in a minute. Ganawaska?
3: Ganawaska. She was a Polish woman who, as a girl, left Poland when her mother passed away, and she was invited to live with an uncle who lived in Russia. And so at age 9, she left Poland, and her life changed dramatically when she went from her modest farm in Poland to the pinnacle of Russian society, as she accompanied her uncle, who was a portrait artist, to the aristocracy.
2: And here, and now we're talking Santa Barbara.
3: Well, she had a long path before she arrived in Santa Barbara. She had many, many lives and stops along the way. But in 1941, she came to California, specifically Santa Barbara, at the invitation of her sixth husband, Theo.
2: Say that again.
3: Sixth. You heard me. Yes.
2: Is the name Zsa Zsa Gabor ring of them? Oh my God. Or Elizabeth Taylor.
3: Yeah. She had had quite the first 50 years of her life. And at around that age.
2: You're trying to tell me she married well? She kept on marrying well?
3: She did. She did. And some by accident and some by design.
2: But then she landed here.
3: She landed here with a yogi. And they,
2: As
3: you would. She and he together had envisioned creating a spiritual retreat center in the hills above Montecito called Lotus Land today. At that time, they had named this property 37 acres, beautiful refuge in the outskirts of Santa Barbara, Tibet Land.
2: Okay. And then?
3: And then their marriage was not meant to be.
2: I'm shocked.
3: I thought
2: so. She's
3: you might
2: going for
3: be.
2: Number seven now?
3: She never remarried. She fell in love with her garden, which we continue to love and adore and affectionately steward. She developed the garden after that divorce and poured herself into it. She sold many of her earthly possessions. She had

0: incredible collections of jewelry. She had costumes from her opera days. She had everything from Tibetan art to carousel horses, and she was a collector. She was an avid collector. And all of that changed when she got to Lotus Land, because she started ranged are threatened or extinct in the wild. And so, well, she may not have known at the time that their rarity meant that they would be protected as conservation collections. That's in fact what's happened.
1: And are you still on 37 acres?
0: We are.
1: That's the most amazing thing of all, that you can find 37 acres for garden in Santa Barbara.
0: It's incredible green space, and it nurtures you the second you step foot on it.
1: I have to tell you that so many people have said to me, have you been to Lotus Land? Right? And these are the people who live here.
0: I love that.
1: Yeah.
0: We have so many champions. We have more than 240 volunteers who help maintain the garden, interpret the garden, lead guests through the garden, and then neighbors, members, locals love and adore the place, as well as local school children and college students, and people really enjoy it for its scientific benefits too.
1: Before we get to the scientific benefits, is there a particular part of the garden that's your favorite?
0: It changes by the day. It's different every time you encounter it. And part of that is the seasonality of any garden. And part of it is the light or the weather or the kind of sound in the air. It could be bird song. It could be wildlife. It could be water. But I'm struck by different spaces on different days.
1: And of course, what I try to do, I'm not very successful at it most of the time, but what I try to do is when I go to another city, I go visit the library. And the reason why I go visit the library is I have 2 hours to kill, so to speak, and I go in there and it's quiet. You can think. You discover something because you're surrounded by books that you otherwise never would have seen. It's the same thing with the garden, isn't it?
0: Absolutely. And the story of our garden is very unique in that you mentioned it dates back to the 1880s. Well, Ghana didn't arrive until 1941, and she created her outdoor rooms, which are 20 themed gardens of significant plants and collections after that time until her death, until 1984. So prior to her arrival on the property, there were many important plantsmen and also architects and contributors in the world of design. And what makes Lotus Land so unique is these layers of history, both with mature plant collections and beautiful buildings. So in the 1880s, there was a nurseryman who owned the property. He had a citrus and palm nursery primarily, and many of those trees remain today, and the stature and their significance is part of what shapes the experience.
1: Are we talking what, something like 35,000 plants, 4,000 different species?
0: That's right. We have an incredible immersion into any plant you can dream of. Just a very mass planting was her style. And
1: okay, so I got to ask the question.
0: Yes.
1: Do you have a dream plant?
0: Again, the bromeliad garden on a certain day, you can be surrounded by 300 different types of bromeliads, where if you were visiting these plants in their country of origin, you would have to travel half the globe. You step into a collection at Lotus Land and you're surrounded within a 400-foot radius by mass plantings of 300 diverse bromeliads. So it's completely consuming in a way that's really wonderful for each collection. So it might be aloes, it might be bromeliads, it might be a topiary garden where you're surrounded by figurines.
1: Wow.
0: Cacti,
1: time to think.
0: Euphorbia. It's really...
1: By the way, you realize if I stay there long enough, I will be talking to the plants.
0: Oh, we do.
1: Now you tell me.
0: Yeah, we do.
1: Rebecca Anderson, the CEO of Lotus Land, right here in Santa Barbara. A must stop, a must see, and take your time. You'll be surrounded by plants that want to talk to you. How about that? And we'll be back with more from El Encanto right here in Santa Barbara as Peter Greenberg Worldwide, with or without the talking plants, returns right after this.
2: Your flight might be late, but we're right on time. Peter Greenberg Worldwide will be right back.

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15: 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Of course, you know the drill. 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

0: 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It's not just collecting and distributing food. It's also serving as a communicator and talking to people in need. And by the way, who better to give you the best tour ever of Santa Barbara than the people who you just helped? If you want more information when you're coming up here, it's easy. It's foodbanksbc.org, foodbanksbc.org, or go to our website, petergreenberg.com, for the comprehensive list on a global scale. My next guest, he's been coming to Santa Barbara for just a few years. In fact, he has a wonderful title because he does a wonderful job as the executive director of the Santa Barbara International Film Festival. Nice to see you again, Roger Durling.
1: Likewise. Pleasure.
0: You know, when we first met and we did the show here a number of years ago, you weren't as big as you are now. I'm not talking about your size. I'm talking about the festival. You know, when you think about, you know, there's always, you know, the Cannes Film Festival in France, and we have different festivals all around the world. But Santa Barbara being so close to Los Angeles, so close to where movies are either made or decided, or the decisions are made to make the movies, it's a perfect location for it.
1: Absolutely. That was actually when I first came to Santa Barbara, and I had been traveling to different film festivals since I was a little kid. I felt that Santa Barbara deserved a major festival. It's a destination place. It has a proximity to Hollywood, as you mentioned. It has a beautiful downtown corridor. It had all the ingredients for a major film festival, but it was a tiny, when I took over, it was a very small affair, but incredible potential. And all I've done is just taken advantage of everything that Santa Barbara has to offer.
0: But I remember when I first came up to Santa Barbara, I was a correspondent for Newsweek. This goes back 50 years ago. Mm. And, you know, I loved Santa Barbara. I loved that it was manageable.
1: Yes.
0: I loved that you could walk downtown. And you had already iconic theaters there.
1: Yes. That's why I felt that you just needed to tinker and capitalize on everything that you mentioned. I mean, when you think about all the successful film festivals in the world, you mentioned Cannes, has what Santa Barbara has. You said it's walking distance. It has all the infrastructure for hospitality. It has great restaurants. It has great weather. And it just needed a little tinkering, as I said, to make it successful. What I did, I moved the date to capitalize on the Oscar nominations. There was no festival taking place during what is called Phase 2, which is when after the nominations are announced.
0: But before the awards.
1: Before the awards.
0: Yeah.
1: Between nominations and awards, talent wants to campaign, you know, for the Oscar. Michael B. Jordan this past year, etc. And the festival provides an outlet for that.
0: Plus, it's the proximity to the stars themselves. They're going to be in L.A. Why not come up to Santa Barbara?
1: Exactly. That's and even now, we throughout the year, we do Academy screenings. We have over 200 Academy members that live here in Santa Barbara. So
0: see, that you buried the lead. That doesn't hurt.
1: Correct.
0: You have 200 members of the Academy of Motion Picture Arts and Sciences. The guys who actually vote on the Oscars live in Santa Barbara.
1: And, you know, and it gets even better. Over 200 that are registered, but there's a lot of people that have a second or third home, like Oprah, Jeff Bridges, that are registered Academy members in Los Angeles or Chicago, but they live here. So we have over 200 Academy members. And when we have events, that's enticing to the studios to send you a Michael B. Jordan, to send you, you know, you name it, Leo DiCaprio, to come and do a screening and Q&A. Plus the talent As you've seen from El Encanto and the other hospitality places in this town.
0: They have wonderful places to stay.
1: They have places

0: Yeah, and it's not hard to twist an arm and tell the Michael B. Jordan or Kate Hudson come up to Santa Barbara to campaign for the Oscar.
1: Yeah, because then they get to stay here and have a good time.
0: Exactly.
1: But going beyond just that particular festival that you do, and that happens every year when?
0: It happens in February, early February, for 10 days.
1: Right, before the Oscars.
0: Yes, sir.
1: But there are the other 11 months of the year, and now you've expanded your programming because you now have movies playing in theaters every day.
0: Well, I thought it was really important to have continuity with staffing. It's really hard to put on a festival once a year without the right staff. And it was essential for us to have continuity. And we acquired movie theaters. We remodeled them. Now we have two major film centers here in town with six screens. And we do art house programming throughout the year. Independent films, foreign films, documentaries, you name it, classics, and engages the community. And we're not out of sight, out of mind. It's really hard to promote one event that only comes once a year, like Brigadoon. We actually keep people are aware constantly that the festival's around. We also have educational programs year-round that give back to the community. So yes, since we last met, the festival has grown.
1: Got a little bigger.
0: It's grown exponentially.
1: Going back to the iconic theaters that I remember, they're still here.
0: Yes.
1: But when you do the festival, you do the big deal on those theaters.
0: Correct. Yeah, the big tributes, the big galas are always at the Arlington Theater, which is the gem. It was built in the 1920s. It sits over 2,000 people, and it's still an operating movie theater here in Santa Barbara. It's gorgeous.
1: And when you do the tributes, I remember coming to one. What, Kirk Douglas?
0: Yes.
1: I know that's dating myself, but I also know that Michael Douglas was living up here then too, so it made it easy.
0: Yeah. Kirk was very generous to the film festival. He believed in education, and he gave his name to a fundraiser that we do once a year in December. This year's December 10th. His birthday is December 9th, and he gave us his name to do a fundraiser, and all the funds go towards the education programs. And, that one year that you mentioned, we were honoring Michael Douglas, and Kirk was still with us. He's been dead now for 5 years.
1: Yeah.
0: And this year's Emily Blunt, December 10th, will be here in Santa Barbara celebrating her.
1: It's interesting because when you talk about festivals, that's where a lot of movies get their names. I mean, they get made. I say by made, they get on the horizon. They get on the radar.
0: Yes.
1: All of a sudden, you realize, oh, this came out of this festival. Maybe I'll go see it.
0: Mm-hmm.
1: Right? I mean, what are there movies that you can say got their break because of your festival?
0: Yeah, there's actually been quite a few. I will name Sideways. The film,
1: which destroyed Merlot, by the way.
0: Yes, but it also made the Santa Barbara wine region as popular as it is. Did you know that because of that movie, now when you go wine tasting, the spittoons, you cannot lift them anymore? Because in that movie, Miles grabs the spittoon and throws it over himself. So now Santa Barbara wineries, when you go wine tasting, that's the reason why they're chained.
1: Heavily weighted spittoons.
0: They're chained to the bar. You cannot do that anymore. So Sideways, and like that, there have been other films. But also the beauty about film festivals, not just the big films, but it's films that the only chance you'll get to see
1: you otherwise
0: is
1: never
0: actually,
1: see them.
0: Yeah, at the film festival. Foreign films, documentaries, regional films, that the only chance to see it. Plus, in my book, film festivals is not just about movies. The primary impetus for me is community building.
1: It brings people together.
0: Yeah, I mean, there's all this talk about movies going away and no such thing. Streaming is apples and oranges. That is something you go at home and you do by yourself. But when you want to gather and be with people, that's where film is all about.
1: And what better place to do it than Santa Barbara?
0: Well said. Well said.
1: And I don't even work for you. Roger Durling, the executive director of the Santa Barbara International Film Festival. Always a pleasure to see you, sir.
0: Likewise, Peter.
1: And again,
0: thank you for having me.
1: Again, it's in February, so check it out. But in the meantime, anytime you come to Santa Barbara, there's a movie playing, and it might just surprise you. We'll be back more with Peter Greenberg Worldwide from the El Encanto in Santa Barbara right after this.
2: Have a question or a problem? Just email Peter at peter@petergreenberg.com. Peter Greenberg Worldwide will be right back.
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6: It'll be partly cloudy overnight tonight with a low of 50 degrees. Partly cloudy tomorrow, a high of 60. Partly cloudy tomorrow night, down to 40 overnight. Partly sunny for Tuesday and a high, again, near 60. It'll be sunny and warmer for Wednesday, a high of 70, and Thursday the same, sunshine 70.
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3: Peter Greenberg back with you as Peter Greenberg Worldwide continues from the El Encanto here in the hills above Santa Barbara, California. Of course, you know how to reach me. You go to petergreenbergpro.com. That'll lead you to the upgrade, and that'll lead you to me with your name, phone number, question, or problem. But first and foremost, let's talk about one of the top

0: It tends to be one of the most misleading aspects of the travel experience, and that's travel insurance. You know, most of the emails I get are from people not being understanding of the policy language, what's covered, what isn't covered. And then there's the issue, which is always the intangible, of weather when you travel. Not whether you're going to travel, weather when you travel. And will your insurance cover that? Joining me now is somebody who has figured out that necessity is the mother of invention. He is the the guy representing a company called Weather Promise, and I'll have him explain it because I think it's a great concept. Daniel Price, welcome, sir.
1: Peter, thanks so much for having me today.
0: So let's talk about this. I'm going on vacation. I book through whatever company I'm booking through, and they offer me something called Weather Promise. What does that mean?
1: So it's a great question. So we're not actually insurance. There is travel insurance when you want to cancel your trip or you have an issue that comes up.
0: But it is coverage.
1: But it's a guarantee. So we're guaranteeing the weather so that you're guaranteed.
0: Are you God?
1: We can't change the weather. We joke that that's the next stage. But for right now, all we can do is guarantee that you'll have great weather. And so we're going to show you an exact guarantee. We can write it on a postcard for you. It might say something like, if it rains on 2 days of your trip, we'll pay you back the entire cost of your trip or pay you back a certain amount of money. And a rainy day might be 2 hours of rain between 8 a.m. and 8 p.m. But that weather promise that you're going to see is customized just for you and your trip. So we're going to try and create that weather promise. We use AI to do this that is customized not just for where you're going and when you're going, but for the types of things that you might do. And so you'll see that as you're booking a trip on partners of ours like Vrbo or JetBlue Vacations in Europe with TUI or Envia or Home2Go, because we know that weather is the determinant of when and where and how we travel. And it's going to determine whether you have a great trip or not.
0: But of course, it all gets down to a definition of terms. If it's just misty in the morning, you're not paying me a dime.
1: So it depends, right? We're going to show you. So we generally pick up weather when you get as little as a millimeter in an hour. It's 0.04 inches. That's what we're going to call an hour of rain. So just enough to be a rain that you notice.
0: Is it just rain or is it something else too? Tornado, hurricane?
1: So usually tornadoes and hurricanes come with rain. So we're going to pick up the rain from tornadoes and hurricanes and thunderstorms and just afternoon spring rain showers. Because we know that what you care about if you're booking a beach vacation is that you can sit on the beach. We know that if you're going hiking, that you want to go hiking and not be drenched. So we're picking up that rain automatically, and we're measuring it. And we're going to, you know, if you get 2 hours of rain or 3 hours of rain, exactly what it says in your weather promise, we're going to trigger automatically. So we're going to reach out to you. You're going to get an email or an SMS from us, and you'll see it on your weather promise dashboard. And it'll say, you know, click here, one click to confirm your payment details, and the funds that we promised you are going to come straight back to your account automatically.
0: So that means even if I'm sitting in the rain somewhere, and I have to stay the next 4 days, you'll still pay for the whole deal?
1: Depends on what your weather promise is, but most likely, yes.
0: So if I'm in the Gobi Desert, promise is off the table because it ain't raining.
1: Well, if you're in the Gobi Desert, we might offer you a weather promise that's based on temperature, for example. So we can adjust what the weather promise is based on where you're going, when you're going. We know that people are going to the Gobi Desert. Not that there are a ton of them, but there are some. We've now done weather promises for trips to 118 countries on 6 continents.
0: Can I ask if there's a country that really didn't pay off well for you?
1: So no, we don't have any particular country that that we don't want to write to. We will write weather promises pretty much wherever you're going. We still haven't done Antarctica, so I can't say 7 continents. We're waiting for that one trip to Antarctica.
0: But everybody else you got?
1: Everyone else we got.
0: And what does it typically cost?
1: So most of our weather promises range between about 3 and 8% of the trip cost. Obviously, it varies based on what the triggers are of your...
0: Well, 3 to 8% is sort of like trip cancellation insurance.
1: It's usually similar in cost. A lot of people buy trip cancellation insurance, right, which covers them if they get sick and whatnot.
0: Or trip interruption.
1: Or trip interruption. And buy a weather promise. So,
0: but in those cases, if my trip is interrupted for 2 days, I might only get paid back for 2 days that I lost.
1: Right.
0: But in your case, you're saying at any time during my trip, if your weather promises, if it rains more than so many inches, you take care of the whole thing?
1: Depends on the weather promise. Most weather promises are set up that way because we realize that people want to be able to enjoy their time, right? And they may need money to go do other things or to take another trip with their family. We have other weather promises. For example, JetBlue Vacations included a weather promise with every booking to Jamaica earlier this year, that paid $500 if it rained more than we promised and was included with the trip. And we have other partners that are rolling out Weather Promise Included. You're going to see a lot more of that this fall.
0: Of course, if you're going to Seattle, I don't know.
1: So here's the funny thing, Peter. People think they have an expectation of what the weather is, right? Everyone tells us, oh, you can't possibly write a weather promise for London, right? It rains all the time in London.
0: But it actually doesn't.
1: That's the funny thing. You're exactly right. So London's not that rainy a city. If you look at cities across Europe, London's not actually in the top.
0: And actually the same is true for Seattle.
1: And the same exact thing is true for Seattle. You're absolutely right. But lots of people are worried about it, or they're worried about going to Miami in October, right? They have this image that they're going to be 31 days of hurricanes. We're able to give them comfort that you can go in October and have a great time.
0: Daniel Price from a company called Weather Promise. You'll probably find them if you check through some of their partners like VRBO and JetBlue Vacations, more being added soon. I like the concept. Oh, look, it's raining. No, I'm kidding. Daniel, thanks for joining us.
2: Peter, it's awesome.
0: And we'll be back with more from the El Encanto in Santa Barbara, where it's actually sunny and shiny today. Darn it. Back right after this.
3: Your flight might be late, but we're right on time. Peter Greenberg Worldwide will be right back.
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2: Homer's contribution to the Civil War. I'm Joe Salzone, and this is a moment of 607 history. It was the bloodiest conflict in U.S. history, the war between the North and the South. President Abraham Lincoln asked for 75,000 people to help fight. A special town meeting was held in Homer in August of 1862. The resolution called for $50 to be paid for each person who volunteered to join Northern efforts. In a vote of 360-3, motion carried. That money would increase over the course of the war. Now, years before brother took arms against brother, Homer native Eli DeVoe helped prevent an assassination attempt on Lincoln in 1861 before he was sworn into office. It was 4 years later, though, when an assassin's bullet would end Lincoln's life. DeVoe would later be involved in the arrest of two conspirators in 1865. I'm Joe Salzone, and that's been a moment of 607 history from News Talk WHCU.
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0: Peter Greenberg back with you from El Encanto in the hills here in Santa Barbara. Of course, you know the drill. You can always reach me. Just email me, peter@petergreenberg.com, with your name, phone number. Don't forget that phone number. Question or problem, we will solve it right here on the air. You know, as you heard earlier in the show, I've been coming up to Santa Barbara since I was like 21 years old. I never looked at it in those days as a gastronomic experience or a wine experience. In those days, you just came up here and went to the harbor and had some bad seafood and went home. Obviously, times have changed dramatically, not just in Santa Barbara, but around the world in terms of this part of the world when it comes to food and wine. My next guest knows a little bit about that. He's a wine expert and founder of Vinos Boutique Mexicanos. His name is Rero Cham. And the most important thing about it is he knows Mexican wine. And what people don't know about Mexican wine, Rero, but I do, is that when we shot a couple of our shows in Mexico, especially in Baja, what we realized, and it was a huge surprise to me, 75% of all the wine produced in Baja gets exported to France. What do the French know that we don't know about Mexican wine?
16: They know about wine, I'm pretty sure. But, you know, Mexico, the Mexico industry is new, or kind of the boutique industry in Mexico is new since the late 80s, early 90s. But the winery you're talking about that it's been exported is like a big winery. They do a lot of volume. Right. We are more focused in family-owned and run projects. Sure. And now we have like 16 different states that produce wine in Mexico.
0: 16 out of the 32 states.
16: Yeah.
0: That's a lot.
16: Yeah, that's a lot.
0: And by the way, we're not at a point in America, we couldn't used to say this before, but now every state in America does wine.
16: Yeah, I know.
0: There was a point where North Dakota didn't do it.
16: Yeah, right? Even Florida.
0: Yeah.
16: Right?
0: But now everybody's doing it.
16: Yeah.
0: Yeah. Even Alaska.
16: Even Alaska.
0: Who like
16: ice wine, right?
0: Yeah. Better be ice wine.
16: Yeah.
0: But tell me about, look, there's wine from Mexico and then there's Mexican wine. So Explain the Santa Barbara connection.
16: So what are we trying to do in Encanto is to bring some wines from every, like from different states in Mexico, like Guanajuato, Querétaro, San Luis Potosí, and Baja. And from the wines from like the wines from Baja talk about like the same coast, the same kind of terroir or the influence of the ocean from Ensenada to San Diego and then Santa Barbara, Santa Ynez, Los Olivos, all the way through Napa and Sonoma.
0: So are there particular grapes that you're growing?
16: In Mexico, we do have a lot of different grapes. We have a lot of Cabernet, Rhone varietals. There's no a law that prohibits to do like one type of grape.
0: Oh, no, I'm not talking about a law. I'm just talking about what makes sense.
16: Yeah, I love like the Rhone varietals in Mexico. So Syrah, Grenache, Carignan, all those like really warm weather varietals grow really well in Mexico. Talking about Baja, and from the center of Mexico, like Querétaro and San Luis, I like the white grapes, even like Chardonnay. There's some really cool Riesling in Aguascalientes.
0: Any Pinot Grigio?
16: No, I think just few blocks, Sauvignon Blanc a lot. There's a really cool project in Aguascalientes that is growing Riesling called Anonimo, and you will think about Riesling in Germany or France, but now it's as I mentioned, it's a new industry, and we are still learning and testing and doing more things to get known the land better.
0: You know, when you talk about the coast, you know, if you go further up the California coast into Oregon, right, you're not going to find a lot of Cabernet Sauvignon there. You're going to find Pinot.
16: Yeah, Pinot and Chard.
0: Yeah. But here we are in Santa Barbara. I got to ask the devil in the details question, Merlot.
16: I don't know. Like here, but in Mexico, we do have some Merlot. Maybe in a couple of years, we'll have some Maceto or some Mexican Petrus.
0: Wow. Well, you know, if you take a look at Petrus and where the grapes are coming from, that's a surprise.
16: Yeah. Yeah. Right?
0: That's what people go, oh, I had no idea.
16: Yeah. And Macedo as well.
0: Yeah.
16: Or Tuarita. But we do have a small and boutique project called Viñas de Garza, and their Merlot, they're like 30 months age oak Merlot. It's amazing.
0: We're talking to Eero Chan, the wine expert and founder of Vinos Boutique. Mexicanos, excuse me, con permiso. And when we come back, I want to talk about what's changing in terms of what people are drinking and how much they're drinking and how that's changing the industry as well. We're talking to me, Peter Greenberg, right here at El Encanto here in Santa Barbara. And when we come back, more of Peter Greenberg Worldwide right after this.
15: Your flight might be late, but we're right on time. Peter Greenberg Worldwide will be right back.

0: Welcome back to Peter Greenberg Worldwide. Once again, here's Peter Greenberg.
1: Peter Greenberg back with you, talking with Vero Cham, the wine expert and founder of Vinos Boutique Mexicanos. Everywhere I go, every restaurateur I talk to, every importer of wine that I'm talking to, and alcohol, I mean, all the varieties, is saying to me, people are not drinking as much. Forgetting tariffs with Canada and whiskey, that's another story, right? You can't find any American whiskey on the shelf in Canada. They're boycotting, right? But in terms of the market here in Santa Barbara, is it the same as it is everywhere else in the country, where people are now either drinking differently or drinking less?
2: I think people are drinking less, but people is like taking care about where does the wine come from, or what's the traceability, or what's the history behind a bottle. They're drinking less, but I think they're drinking better.
1: And what makes them drink better? How do they know? I mean, how do they know? Everybody's label conscious, right? But they don't usually get beyond the label. So how do you know? Especially if we're talking about wines from Mexico. It's an educational process at that point.
2: But I think it's very similar to the gastronomy. So people is like eating less fast food. People is taking care of asking more questions about their food. It's the same with wines. There are a lot of like stories behind. There's a lot of like families that are growing and doing great things with the

0: with the wine, and some people is interested in that.
1: Of course, it's all about storytelling. It's all about storytelling when you talk about the generations of families that are doing wine.
0: Yeah, like

0: Same wine.
1: Which is?
0: Which is Casa Madero in Parras, Coahuila. That's pretty close to Monterrey. Right. But they're doing Cab, Chardonnay, some Mission grapes, a lot of Syrah.
1: Okay, let me switch it up. What are they not growing? What won't you grow?
0: I won't grow Pinot Noir in Mexico or Gewürztraminer, neither like Sauvignon or these like Jura grapes.
1: And the reason?
0: The weather. I think it's too warm. But as I mentioned before, we are still learning and doing trials and getting to know the soil and the land. And it's hard because after you plant, you need to wait 8 or 9 years to see the result.
1: It takes patience.
0: It takes patience.
1: A lot of patience.
0: Yeah.
1: Exactly. And then, of course, you have no way of understanding or predicting, nor anybody does, the impact of global warming and climate change.
0: Yeah, I know. It's been changing a lot. So maybe we'll have some Pinot.
1: No, that Pinot because of global warming? No.
0: No, but maybe in some areas, like, I don't know, like very high altitude, like in Puebla or near the Popocatépetl, they're doing some grape trials for wine in Mexico City.
1: Wow. And then, of course, comes what's selling the best?
0: What's selling the best? Cabs. And Bordeaux blends, and in some niche restaurants, like Ron Bredetals or these like different grapes like Bobal or Sauvignon or even like some Carignans.
1: So that's what's selling.
0: Yeah, that's selling.
1: Chardonnay.
0: Not as much as it used to be. Maybe more like Sauvignon Blanc. Yeah.
1: Chardonnay is considered these days pedestrian.
0: Yeah, no.
1: Am I right?
0: Yeah.
1: So what's considered the highest end?
0: I think Grenache, and we all know this label. Grenache and high-end Burgundies.
1: So Burgundies, really?
0: In Mexico?
1: I'm surprised. I'm surprised.
0: Yeah, in Mexico, there are a lot of restaurants that are having Burgundy's wines in their wine program.
1: Okay, and in Santa Barbara?
0: In Santa Barbara, I think like Rhone Varietals. There are cool projects like Rush Bar in the area that are doing wines grapes from Rhone and from Jura.
1: And that still takes time.
0: Yeah.
1: Now, if you go north of here, if you go to Napa or up to Monterey, or you even talk about Sonoma and Santa Rosa, I mean, you talk to all the winemakers there, they're on a roller coaster too in terms of people drinking less, consuming less, global warming. It's sort of like this almost a perfect storm here that's challenging you.
0: Yeah, but I think, as you mentioned, it's a roller coaster and now we need to find different ways to connect with people and to have more wines in the tables. I'm pretty sure that food tastes better with wine rather than any other thing.
1: And but you have to change your whole marketing. Wine tastes better with food. How about that? I mean, that'll work out too. But a lot of times people are just not always doing wine with food. You know, they're not necessarily always going to drink at a meal. They're changing.
0: Even like music sounds better with wine.
1: Oh, now we're talking. All right. Wero Cham, the wine expert and founder of Vinos Boutique Mexicanos. Thank you so much for joining us here at El Encanto.
0: Thank you very much, Peter.
1: And I'm not drinking any Merlot. But that music means we're out of time for this hour. Stick around, everybody. Got a whole lot more coming from El Encanto right up here in the hills of Santa Barbara, California, as Peter Greenberg Worldwide returns with no wine in hand right after this.
2: 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Just email us, peter@petergreenberg.com.
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4: Tractor detached from a hay wagon loaded with children on a hayride today in Wellsburg, New York, near Elmira. 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
2: Peter Greenberg here, back with you as Peter Greenberg Worldwide continues. And if you're just joining us, I hope you're having a great weekend wherever you happen to be. Let me tell you where we happen to be. Get out those maps, boys and girls. 34 degrees, 25 minutes north, 119 degrees, 42 minutes west. We are in Santa Barbara, California, in the hills, overlooking the Pacific at El Encanto, an amazing resort hotel on the hillsides here in Santa Barbara. About 7 acres, beautifully manicured lawns, flowers, rooms, overlooking, of course, the Pacific Ocean. Joining me now, a buddy of mine who I've known him in a number of different incantations and locations around the world. Now he has the distinction of having a job everybody else wants because he's the managing partner here at El Encanto. Patrick Davila, how are you?
3: I'm great, Peter. It's so good to see you here, and thank you for having me.
2: Well, thank you for having me. I mean, but you know, we're at an inflection point these days in terms of a definition of terms of travel from a hotel perspective. So I want to run by some ideas with you. If you're running a one-star hotel, right? I mean, let's say a Hilton Garden Inn, mm-hmm. right? You're doing okay. A Residence Inn, you're doing okay. Hampton Inn, you're doing okay because you're able to define your brand. The audience knows exactly what you're offering, what you're not offering. You usually have a signature hook that people will stay for, otherwise known as the breakfast. And that's what, right? They all want right. the breakfast in the morning. Okay. If you're operating a traditional five-star hotel, you're doing really okay these days. You're getting rates you've never seen before. There seems to be a lot of money out there as long as the stock market's doing well. And you're filling the hotel. The guys who are running the three-star hotels, they're in trouble. Because you can't justify your rates if you can't define your brand. So is the middle going to go away?
3: I mean, that is a loaded question, if it's going to go away. Short answer, no. I think they're going to have to reimagine what that tier of hospitality looks like. You know, you can't have the resources to deliver or the desire to deliver at a luxury level, but you're overbuilt and probably the basis for the investment are too high to become a one star and be full at a low rate.
2: So that's their challenge.
3: That is their challenge.
2: Okay, so now let's go up the ladder to a hotel like yours, which is clearly five star, which is clearly luxury, right? But now everybody's trying to redefine luxury, right? Because of the rates and because of what the travelers want in that experience.
3: Indeed. And I think, I mean, the redefinition of luxury
2: happens by the hour, by the way.
3: 100%. And it is not brand-led. It's property-led. I think the days where luxury meant, you know, expensive finishes and very traditional service, somewhat impersonal, efficient and clean, that's not enough.
2: You know what? People are always asking me what my favorite airline is. I said, I can't give you my favorite airline. I can give you my favorite airline by route.
3: Right.
2: Right? So, you know, if the flight on United Airlines from Cleveland to Chicago is late 100% of the time, how could that be my favorite airline? It's not my favorite route on that airline. Okay?
3: Right.
2: Same thing with hotels. All Four Seasons hotels are not alike. All Ritz-Carlton hotels are not alike. I can show you a Ritz-Carlton hotel tomorrow that I would want to move to forever, and I would show you a Ritz-Carlton hotel tomorrow, I wouldn't want to walk in.
3: Right.
2: Right? So you're right. It's property-led, not brand-led.
3: 100%.
2: But then how do you re-educate everybody as to what to expect?
3: It's a heavy lift. And, you know, I think some of the rates we're seeing as high is because there's a lot more work to be done to show an audience who you are. You know, the travel industry, too, from a travel advisor standpoint, is changing dramatically. You know, for better or worse, I don't know. But, you know, Fora, for example, they have made a tremendous impact into the luxury market.

0: and you have people that are not your...
1: Now, my audience needs to know what is Fora, because that's a brave new world.
0: Fora is, I think, is a brilliant idea. And Fora, it's a platform where anybody that has a knack for travel could become a travel advisor. And there's obviously different categories and trainings and qualifications, but it is people serving people versus a, and I, this is, it's just different. It's not better or worse, but I think people resonate better with people, and the trust is bigger than when it's a company, because it is X person helping me with my travel versus this travel agency that may have 10 people.
1: Well, based on your hotel analogy, that definition is not led by companies, but by individual travel advisors then.
0: 100%. And I think that stands true for what a luxury destination or hotel is now.
1: Okay,
0: right?
1: So the now, people. So, okay, now here we are at El Encanto. How many rooms?
0: 90.
1: Okay, beautiful cottages, beautiful views, beautiful gardens, beautiful food, fireplaces. You got it all, right?
0: Right.
1: But we're in a game of experiential one-upsmanship. So how do you adapt to everybody's changing definition of luxury then?
0: I think by training, by listening, by paying attention, by finding the team that can deliver the product and the attention and care that we're looking to deliver versus to find people that have a lot of experience and they know maybe one or two ways of doing it. We have to, it's one size fits all does not work. And one person, even if it's a couple traveling together, the attention you need to pay to one person versus the other is different. And
1: if you don't train your staff to do that, it becomes robotic.
0: You fail.
1: Yeah.
0: And, you know, I think in a way, big brands do have tremendous training, and it's sort of like kept within a box. And that's good. But that traveler and the high, you know, net worth or affluent travel is wanting people to take care of them. They expect everything else to be perfect.
1: Can I give you my definitional expectation of luxury at a hotel?
0: Yes.
1: You may not ever talk to me again when you hear this, but I'm going to give it to you. It's my bathrobe metric. You just said it. One size doesn't fit all. So I go back to, this goes back 30 years. I'm checking into the Savoy in London. I'd never been there before. They didn't know me. Got my credit card at the desk. I'm heading to my room with the bellman who's got my bags. What I didn't realize was he was literally sizing me up. I get into the room, I tip him. 5 minutes later, there's a knock on the door. It's housekeeping with my bathrobe. They have 8 different sizes of bathrobes at the Savoy. Not a single bathrobe has a size on it. There's no way for you to know what the size is. But whatever he sized me up in, they gave me a size 2 sizes bigger. So when I put that bathrobe on, boy, did I feel thin. Boy, did I feel great. A family of 5 could be in there with me. I went, now that's luxury. As opposed to staying at, let's say, a brand name 3-star hotel that even if they do give you a bathrobe, the quality's not there, but the size, one size does not fit all.
0: 100%. I agree with you.
1: Yeah.
0: So I'll continue to talk to you.
1: Okay.
0: For me, the same thing is slippers. You know, I have big feet, and I never wear the slippers that they put by the bedside.
1: Because they don't fit.
0: They don't fit. My heel is always dragging.
1: Spas as well. You go to a spa, they give you slippers.
0: Right.
1: Give it up.
0: Right.
1: I'm with you.
0: But a collection of those details, which seem so simple, is what really delivers the luxury that people are looking for. And a standard is a double-edged sword, right? If the standard is to have a plush robe or plush slippers that don't fit, then the standard is flawed.
1: Yeah, but in their CFO report, it shows plush slippers. They didn't figure it out.
0: Exactly.
1: We're talking to Patrick DeVille. Of course, he's the managing partner right here at El Encanto in Santa Barbara. When we come back, we're going to continue that conversation. Stick around. No slippers included. Right after this.
2: Your flight might be late, but we're right on time. Peter Greenberg Worldwide will be right back.
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1: Peter Greenberg back with you as Peter Greenberg Worldwide continues speaking with Patrick Davila, the managing partner right here at this beautiful resort known as El Encanto, high up in the hills here in Santa Barbara. Of course, you know the drill. You can always reach me. You know the drill because you do it all the time. Keep doing it. 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But here's the cool part, an opportunity for you almost every time and almost everywhere you travel to get up close and personal and give back to the people who need it the most. We always like to tell everybody what the opportunities are and localize them as well. We've got them right here in Santa Barbara. It's the Food Bank of Santa Barbara County. They've been around for a long time. 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And if you want more information on how you can participate, that's easy. 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Again, talking to Patrick Davila, the managing partner here at El Encanto, about changing expectations, changing demands of travelers when it comes to, the luxury hotel experience or any hotel experience. So let me get you, Patrick, a couple of definitions of terms and see how they work, okay?
2: Sounds good.
1: What do you want in a hotel room? Okay, I want light that I can actually read with, right? I want bathrooms where there's enough space to put all the stuff I travel with. I want incredibly strong water pressure, right? That's becoming a luxury. I want floors in the bathroom that will not make me slip and crack my skull. I don't care how luxurious the marble is. I don't want it, right? And I want a thermostat on the wall that does this. On, off, temperature. That's it. I want a remote control on the TV that has on, off, volume, channel, maybe a mute button. That's it, right? I can't spend 9 hours doing a tutorial in every room I check into. Trying to figure out, I have to get a manual or a guy with a degree in engineering to tell me how to enjoy my room. How am I doing so far?
2: You're doing great.
1: All right, so you're the hotelier. You hear the problems all the time, right? And yet all the hotel design guys go, oh, you have to have this kind of lighting and this kind of tile and this kind of, really? Right? You know what? I care less about the thread count than I do about turning on and off my TV and making sure the thermostat actually I can control.
2: You're totally right.
1: So what do we do?
2: It's designers are incredible at visualizing what a room should feel.
1: But shouldn't they actually sleep in the room first before they do it?
2: Our job is to make sure that it works.
1: Yeah.
2: And by working, to me, a room in a hotel that is a luxury hotel should feel as easy as my room at home. I don't want to go somewhere
1: way,
2: I have to learn.
1: Comfort, that gives you comfort, and comfort is the luxury here then.
2: 100%. And how to deal with that is, there are some incredible designers. We're super lucky here at El Encanto. We're working with a couple of different design firms, and they do understand that. They I think, purposefully come from the residential side, which is a completely different lens than your typical hotel designer.
1: But I like the idea that they come from the residential
2: 100%.
1: Side.
2: 100%. So super excited for this property as we work on some of the renovations that are upcoming, on how the ease and comfort of the room is equally as valuable as the look.
1: Because my philosophy is, which I never used to realize until recently, is that when you're staying at a luxury hotel room, whether you realize it consciously or not, you're test driving the room, right? You're going, oh, I like that in my house. Or this is an amazing pillow. I got to get this pillow. Or, look how many beds Barry Sternlicht sold
2: right
1: at Westin when he came up with the concept of the heavenly bed, because he got smart and he said to his designers, everything that a guest's skin touches, I want to make something that's amazing, right? The shower head, the bathrobe, the bed, the bedding, right? And all of a sudden, they're in the bed selling business because people wanted to buy the heavenly bed, mm-hmm. right? Mm-hmm. It's exactly what we're talking about.
2: Yeah, for sure. And I think there's, which is great, there was this huge race to have the most IT in a room of luxury that was possible. And you needed to press a button or use an iPad to like turn on the light to brush your teeth. I'm so glad that's going away.
1: Right.
2: You know, in the last maybe 5 years of new remodel hotels at this level, you don't see those things.
1: You don't want those things.
2: You don't know. Correct. I don't want to enter a room that I need to learn how to use.
1: I mean, every hotel that I stayed at was so excited to tell me that I could use my iPad. I don't want to use the iPad. I want to pick up the phone and have a conversation, right?
2: Right.
1: I want to talk to a human being, right? It's like going to the airport and they try to steer you directly to the kiosk. I don't want that. And if I walked into this hotel, and I know you're not going to do it, but if I walked into this hotel and I saw a kiosk in the lobby, I wouldn't check in.
2: Right.
1: I want to have a conversation, right? That degrades the experience just by the look of it.
2: And arrival is key.
1: Yeah. Well, of course.
2: I mean, I think a lot, the industry as a whole, it's slow at changing that. You know, I don't want to go to a counter to be greeted. You know, it's like I'm going into an airplane to board it. So one big change we're making here is we're moving our reception. We're actually taking four of our sleeping rooms out and creating this incredible living space where people arrive to. There's no front desk. There's no front desk agent. There are people welcoming you. And then at your own pace, we'll check you in. So you know, some hotels do that already successfully, and a lot of them try to do it and it doesn't work. So we're going to put a lot of effort into when you arrive at your leisure, and we're here to help that process along versus you getting in the cogwheel.
1: See, for me, I think the hotel experience starts way before you get to the hotel, at the luxury level. So I use it as the Asian model, right? So the Asian model, which you see in Hong Kong all the time, you see it in Singapore, you land at the airport, and the minute you get off through border patrol or passport control and customs and luggage, and you leave that area, the minute you walk out, there's someone from the hotel there, greeting you. They put you in their hotel car. When you get to the hotel, they take you to your room. You're not stopping at the front desk. They already know who you are. Not because it's Patrick or Peter, but because you gave them that information, or your travel advisor gave that information when you registered to make the reservation in the first place. And next thing you know, you're not standing in any line. You're greeted, you're having a conversation, and you're going to your room. That, to me, is the definition of a luxury travel experience.
2: Indeed. And, you know, there's this trend, or I think it's starting to die down, but this welcome ritual that some brands do, and it is so inconvenient as a traveler.
1: You're going to laugh.
2: Okay.
1: Can I tell you the thing that drives me a little nuts, right? I've just gotten off a plane. I've taken the cab or the car, or the hotel maybe had sent a car to get to the hotel. I pull in front, and there's somebody there with a drink. But I don't know I don't even know what the drink is. Right? It's got color. It's got maybe a little umbrella. I don't want it. Now I feel I have to take it to be gracious, right? No, just get me to the room, right? I don't want to spend time in the lobby. It's like the lobby of a hotel to me, in many respects, is like the departure areas of an airport. I don't go to the airport because I want to go to the airport. I want to go through the airport to get to where I want to go. So my goal in life is not to show up at the lobby and go through three different desks. My goal is, I already have my key. I want to go to my room.
2: Right.
1: It's my choice of other public rooms I want to use in the hotel. Do I make any sense?
2: 100%.
1: Yeah.
2: No, and I think that that is where the top of the luxury segment is going, because that's what people want.
1: But as the top of the luxury segment is going, mark my words, the hotels that are challenged now at the three-star level are going to have to copy some of those approaches as well, because people are going to walk away from those when they know they're going to be stuck at a kiosk.
2: Right. And I think the key there is going to be how what can you afford to do at the rate that you can command?
1: Yeah.
2: That's the million-dollar question.
1: Yep. And you know what? That's where the CFOs have to be educated.
2: Right.
1: Because if they just do the CFO mentality and it's only focused on cost rather than value, everybody's in trouble. Right?
2: Right.
1: And then they got to just increase the size of the slippers. Okay, could they do that?
2: They should. Okay. They should. They should pay attention.
1: They should.
2: You know?
1: They should have, look, small, medium, large, Patrick and Peter. How do you like that?
2: Right.
1: We got it.
2: Right.
1: Patrick DeVilla, the managing partner right here at El Encanto in Santa Barbara. Thanks so much for joining us. When we come back, your emails and your calls as Peter Greenberg Worldwide returns from Santa Barbara right after this.
0: Have a question or a problem? Just email Peter at peter@petergreenberg.com. Peter Greenberg Worldwide will be right back.
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6: It'll be partly cloudy overnight tonight with a low of 50 degrees. Partly cloudy tomorrow, a high of 60. Partly cloudy tomorrow night, down to 40 overnight. Partly sunny for Tuesday and a high, again, near 60. It'll be sunny and warmer for Wednesday, a high of 70, and Thursday the same, sunshine 70.
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6: 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Here's an email I just got from

Margaret, who asks, I'm traveling to Ireland for a wedding in April 2027. The wedding will be held at Markree Castle from April 12th to the 14th. I live in Seattle. What are the best airlines, where to fly before heading to Ireland, and the best way to get to the castle? Okay, first and foremost, let's just talk about getting on an airplane out of Seattle. If you want to go nonstop all the way to Dublin, guess what? Aer Lingus, the Irish airline, has a nonstop from Seattle. But if you want to break up the trip and spend some time in London before going to Ireland, you can do that as well. Alaska Air, believe it or not, has a new nonstop from Seattle to London, probably the longest flight they make, and definitely worth it. They have some very attractive fares right now. Now, getting from London to Ireland, that's easy. Aer Lingus and British Air have stops all along the way. They probably do about 12 flights a day, each one of them. It's about an hour flight. But the other question you asked is, you know, where is the castle? Well, the castle is about a 2.5 hour drive from Dublin, and do what I do. If you're going to the wedding, maybe you know some other people going to the wedding, all chip in, hire a car and driver. You don't want to drive on the wrong side of the road. And guess what? Best way to do it. That's how I do it. All right? Very simple. Here's an email from Rip who writes, I had an electrocardiogram done the day before we were scheduled to leave on our 28-day trip to Italy. My test came back with abnormal readings, which prompted my doctor to call me and advise me not to get on the plane, which was going the next day. So we didn't travel. American Airlines was the airline, and they didn't hesitate to refund us completely. Boy, I'm surprised to hear that. Did you buy insurance from them? Right? Trip cancellation and interruption insurance? Rip, that would be interesting and helpful to know that. You said also that all of our hotels have been canceled with no fees. I'm liking this too. Something tells you you bought trip cancellation and interruption insurance. My area of concern, he writes, is that I have over 25 different tickets for museum tours, train tickets, church entries, and a few operas. Oh, yes. And Ryanair has not been refunded either. Okay. Well, you then tell me that you're filing a claim with Allianz, which means that you did take the insurance. Here's the question. Does the policy cover you for just airfare and hotel or all other related expenses? Did you read that policy carefully before you bought it? My guess is it doesn't cover you for museum and entrance fee and bus tickets, et cetera, et cetera, et cetera. And on trip cancellation and insurance, it's based on individual flights per policy. That's my understanding, which may be the reason why you're not getting a refund from Ryanair. Now, you could go to the expense, and I'm talking about the hour expense, meaning the time expense, of disputing that charge on your credit card for all those tickets you couldn't use. My guess is the argument that the merchants will have is that you were a no-show, and therefore they have no responsibility or obligation to get your money back. So something to think about. Get back to me if you can. You know the email. And let me know what actual insurance language you're reading, and that will help me to determine whether or not you're due any other money. But the good news is you did get refunded from American and the hotels. There's a good reason why you want to buy that kind of insurance, especially if it's covered for things like that. And Michael writes me, we are traveling next August, the 8th through the 19th, taking a river cruise on the Seine, and I'm getting all these pop-ups relating to consolidators that claim if you sign up with them and pay a fee, of course, they will then find you the best fare with either money or points. Are you familiar with this? Do you recommend it? We are traveling from Las Vegas to Charles de Gaulle in Paris. Okay, here's the thing, and this is both for Michael and Cassandra. They wrote me together, actually. I get the same pop-ups that you do. When you're dealing with consolidators, assuming they're legitimate, you're still dealing with what we call distressed inventory. They're given a certain number of rooms or airline tickets or train tickets, whatever, that were unsold and have a very short shelf life, which means that once they give them to you, if you don't use them, they're not refundable, they're heavily restricted, and it gets a little nasty if your flight gets canceled or delayed because you didn't buy a full fare ticket. That's the first thing. The second thing is they're not necessarily going to get you a ticket on your preferred airline, or your airline flight might have 2 to 3 stops. As a general rule, I stay away from them because it's very difficult to verify them. I

0: much rather buy directly through the airline or through a travel advisor for all my travel expenses, airline, hotels, cruises, you bet. Now, if they get back to you and they say they represent the airline, then you know you got a problem because nobody represents the airline. Only the airline represents the airline. And a lot of these so-called consolidators will post logos of well-known hotel chains, well-known airlines with, you know, with their branding on them. And the next thing you know, you're actually paying a heavier fee because they're actually acting as a middleman with a markup for them, hence the fee they want to charge you. So I'd be very, very cautious about it. I hope that's helpful, right? Now, if you've got great flexibility in your schedule and you want to game the system, go ahead. But right now, my advice is not to do it. And when we come back, my advice is to stay with us because we're going on a food tour of Santa Barbara with a chef right here at El Encanto. And you'll be surprised at what may be on the menu. Back with more as Peter Greenberg Worldwide continues from Santa Barbara right after this.
1: Your flight might be late, but we're right on time. Peter Greenberg Worldwide will be right back.
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8: Peter Greenberg back with you as we continue Peter Greenberg Worldwide from the El Encanto Resort and Hotel right here in the hills of Santa Barbara, California. My next guest has an amazing trajectory. Born in Milwaukee, then ended up somehow at Gramercy Tavern in New York, then working for my old friend Susan Spicer in Biona in New Orleans. Of course, Emeril has also been on the show many times. And then, talk about pedigree, ends up in Copenhagen at Noma, which, of course, we all know if you've been following the news, what a hot restaurant that was. And then back to the U.S., and here he is as the chef at El Encanto. And his name, Joel Veland. How are you, sir?
9: Doing great, thank you.
8: Nice run. You get to work with some of the best.
9: Yeah, I mean, it was what I liked about it is that we just got to go around to different parts of the country and different parts of the world and see what other people are doing and learn so much about different kinds of cuisines. So.
8: And so now here you are on the central coast of California. What are you learning about this?
9: Well, it's actually pretty interesting about the farm products are incredible. The flavors, they all seem to have like another level of flavor here. And so all the vegetables, the fruits, it's very dynamic. And the season just seems to overlap one another. So it's really about finding the hyper-seasonal products within these longer seasons.
8: Like?
9: To find, like, okay, when the pluots are tasting just the best? When are the peaches tasting just the best? When are the tomatoes?
8: Tell me.
9: The window of tomatoes. Well, about 2 weeks ago, the peaches were the best.
8: So you're telling me, Joel, I missed the peaches.
9: You missed the peaches.
8: Okay.
9: Yeah. But pluots are still here, and they're incredible right now. But this is like the tail end of them. But it's amazing. And
8: okay, let's go cutting edge. What's coming up?
9: What's coming up is the pears. There's still tomatoes here. Tomatoes are still going great. Strawberries are making a rebound. Right now, raspberries are incredible. So there's just like, so it just changes. Coming up are going to be chicories and things like that. So some of the more lettuces are coming back. Arugula is coming back. So yeah, it's definitely in flux and always in movement. So you need to be super aware and connected way more than you would be like in the Northeast, where the seasons are very defined. You know exactly what's going on. You know exactly when you're going to get what, and you have these windows depending on when the frost happens. But yeah, you know, come November, you're done. You're not going to get anything else out of the ground, and you have to start storing for the winter. So,
8: but then, of course, as a chef operating in the global village that we all operate in, you can source anything these days.
9: True. But for chefs like me and chefs, some of my other contemporaries, we really pride ourselves on being more of a locavores and really, really trying to keep to your area and your region and finding your time and your place here. And what is the food like here? Yes, anyone can source product from all over the world, but
8: These days you can get strawberries in the Antarctic if you don't mind flying them in.
9: Right. But to me, I don't see the specialness in that. I find the specialness in finding the best of the best right where you're from, and then representing your area the best you can.
8: And you're sourcing locally?
9: Yes.
8: What are you not sourcing locally?
9: It's a great question. So some of our beef comes from Northern California. So that's a little not super local, but still in our state. Not much else. I mean, it's...
8: Well, the Wagyu.
9: Yeah, the Wagyu, the steak, yeah. So just that stuff. But mostly, most of our other product is right around here. So,
8: And
9: the fish, which is all off our coast.
8: But you get everything.
9: Yeah, so the halibut, all... And I really don't... I try not to really buy shrimp too often, but we have amazing ridgeback shrimp that we get off our coast here as well.
8: Why don't you like shrimp?
9: No, I mean, most of the time if I'm going to do shrimp like let's say tiger shrimp or something for a cocktail shrimp, that requires bigger shrimp from the Gulf, I'll need to do it for a banquet. I'll have to bring it in because the client requests it, but typically I wouldn't bring it in for my menu.
8: Right.
9: I'll use local shrimp.
8: And the salmon, wild?
9: The salmon's typically wild, but if we can't get it wild, I'll usually go with a really sustainable fishery, which is off the coast of New Zealand called Ora King. And I think they do a pretty good job.
8: Okay.
9: Yeah.
8: And of course, you got halibut.
9: Yeah, the halibut here locally is amazing. And you can get it most of the year. Right now, it's a little tough. So the waters right now have gotten very warm, as everyone knows. And it's going to stay that way for a couple more weeks. El Nino is upon us this time of the year. So it's gotten so warm that you're seeing whale sharks swim up. And what happens is we're getting...
8: Can you hold that thought a second?
9: Yes.
8: We're going to hold it on whale sharks, take a quick break with Joel Veland, the executive chef here at El Encanto. When we come back, we're going to find out about the whale sharks as Peter Greenberg Worldwide returns to El Encanto with a whale shark right after this.
7: Your flight might be late, but we're right on time. Peter Greenberg Worldwide will be right back.

0: Welcome back to Peter Greenberg Worldwide. Once again, here's Peter Greenberg.
1: Peter Greenberg back with you, talking with Joel Veland, the executive chef here at El Encanto. When we last left off, you were talking about encounters with whale sharks.
2: Yeah. So the water's gotten so warm off our coast this time of the year that whale sharks are swimming up, yellowtail tuna are swimming up. We're getting blue fins like crazy. So it's pushed the halibut farther north. So our guys are having to go really far north and even into Alaska. So now if I get Alaskan halibut, then great. But now I'm using more yellowtail. I'm using what's coming. So we've been putting bluefin on the menu. We've been putting yellowtail tuna on the menu, things like that to kind of offset the loss of the halibut.
1: So we know about sourcing.
2: Yeah.
1: What about your guests? Are they eating differently these days?
2: Yeah, I find it's more health and wellness focused, less alcohol, less drinking. She's definitely, some of our older clientele still eat the same way that they've always have. But I think it's our younger clientele in their 30s and 40s that have children that have really changed the dynamic in what people eat.
1: And you know, that changes your menu too, doesn't it?
2: Definitely. Yeah, yeah, definitely. So I try to do a little bit lighter. I'm naturally healthy eater, so I cook somewhat light, but I really want there to be bold flavors. I want to punch you in the mouth with the flavor and then not make you feel...
1: There's a branding message from a chef. I want to punch you in the mouth with flavor.
2: And then that way you don't feel... But at the same time, I want it to be light so you don't feel heavy afterwards, because there's nothing worse than eating a big meal and then you feel terrible. You know, so you need people to feel energized and refreshed and feel good when they

0: Chris, even in Santa Barbara, you see people tightening the waist belt here and there. But, you know, it's crazy.
1: Right. It happens.
0: It does.
1: All right. So I ask every chef this, you know, exception, I got to do it. What's the one dish you put on the menu that you thought, this is the home run, people are going to love it, and it tanked? And then conversely, what's the dish you figured, do I really have to put this on the menu? Really? And everybody loved it. You can't stock it. It's got to, it flies off.
0: Yeah, I think the last one you said was, I didn't think this fig dish was going to fly. And I did a fresh fig dish, and it was just figs on a plate.
1: That's it?
0: And I put...
1: Hey, I can do that.
0: I put some other things on it. There's some shiso. There's a really awesome vinaigrette, warm vinaigrette of roasted pluots, and a few other things. And I did fig leaf oil on it. Took some fig leaves and made an oil with it. Put that on there, a little hazelnuts. And it was quite delicious. And I really enjoy figs, and they were very special figs. And I was like, I just don't know if the clientele is ready for just to take on a very focused varietal of a particular fruit and appreciate it. And they did, and I sold all of them.
1: It sounds like you had a lot of extra figs. You needed to know what to do with them.
0: Correct. Well, I it was more of an impulse buy. So I'm at the farmer's.
1: And also you say, how many figs did I buy? Oh, my God, what am I going
0: to
1: do with them?
0: I got to sell all these. So it was more like I go to the farmer's market, and you get inspired because of the great product. And so I was like, oh, I got to have these. These are incredible. And then you just bring them to the restaurant, and you're like, all right.
1: Now you're looking at them.
0: Now I got to sell them. Yeah. So that it's kind of like that.
1: Are they still on the menu?
0: No, not right now. No, figs are done.
1: You mean I missed the figs too? Man, okay. Yeah. All right, now let's go back to the first question. What's the one dish you thought, this is the home run, and it tanked?
0: Oh, wow. I think it was like a cabbage dish. And I don't know if I don't remember what I told you before, but this cabbage dish I had was, I thought it was amazing, delicious, and everyone who loves healthy food is going to love it. And it charred on the grill and a great vinaigrette and like nice little citrus crumble on top. And we loved it. The staff loved it, but the guests didn't buy it. So,
1: did it have a name?
0: I don't remember. It was just like a Caraflex cabbage, charred Caraflex.
1: So that
0: cabbage.
1: Got 86.
0: Yeah. We didn't. We ran it 2 days and then took it off. Yeah.
1: All right. So now the other thing this is my metric for judging a great restaurant, and don't laugh at me. Can you make a killer grilled cheese sandwich?
0: Wow. I think so. I mean, I grew up making grilled cheese sandwiches.
1: Well, you grew up in Milwaukee. Come on, America's Dairyland.
0: Yeah. And I love a good grilled cheese sandwich. So, yeah, I feel I can.
1: Okay, but let me tell you what has to go in that.
0: Okay, let's talk about it.
1: Okay, first, the bread is key.
0: Yes, absolutely.
1: Okay, when I was growing up in New York, there was something called Wonder Bread.
0: Mm-hmm.
1: The worst cardboard you could ever, I mean, they used to have their commercial was, Wonder Bread builds strong bodies 12 ways. They're still looking for the ways. Forget it. Wonder Bread, garbage. Okay.
0: Yeah.
1: So it can't be white bread.
0: Right.
1: It's either going to be rye or sourdough, right? With grilled onions inside.
0: Ooh, nice.
1: Even caramelized. You have to do the whole thing, right?
0: Yeah.
1: Right. You in on that?
0: I'm in on that.
1: Okay, good. Keep it simple. You got it.
0: That's great.
1: Right, because the key to, for me at least, for great food and for great chefs, are the chefs who understand the food so well that they don't need to overdo it.
0: Correct. Yeah. I really like the idea of doing dishes that have only a few components. Like three main components is all you really
1: need. We got it. Bread, cheese, onions. We're done.
0: Yeah, we're done.
1: Joel Velan, the executive chef right here at El Encanto. Thanks so much for joining us. That music means out of time for the entire show. Lots of people to thank, of course. Amanda Morris, our producer. Anthony Protos doing the boards right here. And, of course, Patrick Davila and the entire staff of El Encanto right here in Santa Barbara. Thank you so much for having us. We'll see you next week, everybody, from another location somewhere around the world. Bye-bye, everybody.
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1: Players for Ireland wore black armbands today and bowed their heads during the Israeli national anthem, protesting Israel's actions in Gaza. Before their nation's soccer league match, the Israeli players also wore black armbands in memory of the people killed in the Hamas-led attacks on Israel. With the midterms here less than a month away, Republicans are rallying the troops to vote. But Ohioans yesterday heard President Trump campaign for something pretty unpopular.
2: Trump on Saturday, again defending data centers.
3: Look, there's so much money to be made for Ohio. You can't just turn them off. They'll go to China.
2: This weekend, addressing the new concerns about AI, Trump announcing his director of national intelligence will lead what he calls a new super intelligence force. But the scope of the role isn't clear. Just last week, Trump insisted that AI firms should police themselves, and his Treasury secretary telling Axios the tech titans need to come up with their own solution.
1: That's ABC's Stephen Portnoy. Early risers will have the opportunity to see a rare celestial occurrence on Tuesday. Jupiter will be eclipsed by the moon. You have to be up around 4 o'clock in the morning to see it. Across the eastern and much of the central U.S., as well as adjacent southern Canada, the illusion of a sparkling diamond at the edge of the moon, astronomy expert Joe Rayo telling ABC News it should be spectacular and particularly beautiful, the first such spectacle visible locally since 2004. I'm Wayne Cabot, ABC News.
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9: I'm Greg Bell, and we open with a thrilling war-themed offering of Escape. And then later we make our weekly visit with the adventures of Superman. We open with a well-done CBS adventure program that was broadcast from 1947 until 1954. This episode, like most, features a great cast. It's led by High Averback as Lieutenant Thomas Baker, joined by Edgar Barrier as Sung Lee, Ben Wright as Wong, Harry Bartell as Jimmy Mann, and Byron Kane as Lieutenant Liv. Oh, and Lou Krugman pulling double duty. You'll hear him as Chuck Young, but he also takes us into this broadcast, which is from August 8th of 1951.
10: You, finding life rather dull, dreaming again of exotic places, wishing you were somewhere else, we offer you Escape.

Escape with us now to the Yellow Sea and the story of a man who fought the entire Japanese Navy with an ancient submarine and an untrained crew, as Alec Hudson tells it in his exciting story, Up Periscope.

0: It happened in 1938. Pearl Harbor was just another naval base somewhere in the Pacific, and China, still further away, was swarming with Japanese invaders. And in 1938, a United States submarine, the S-52, docked at Pearl Harbor, and I walked down her gangplank. No longer a commanding officer, merely Lieutenant Thomas J. Baker, USN, retired. I said a fond farewell to the bosun's mate, tucked my commissioning pennant under one arm, moved into the Moana Hotel on Waikiki, just outside Honolulu. And an hour later, I was at the Moana bar, sipping an exotic Hawaiian drink known as bourbon and water, and toasting my lost career in silence. That was until a strange little man behind horn-rimmed glasses tapped my elbow.
1: Excuse me, please. Let me buy this drink for you, Lieutenant Baker.
2: Beg your pardon?
1: Oh, you do not know me, of course. But I have spent some hours searching for you, Lieutenant.
2: I didn't get the name.
1: It is Lee, Sung Lee. You are, of course, the former commanding officer of the submarine S-52.
2: Yeah.
1: You docked at Pearl Harbor on Tuesday, and today, at precisely 12 o'clock noon, you were relieved of your command by your executive officer.
2: Hey, now, wait a minute.
1: You received what your Navy refers to as a medical discharge. It was found that you are deaf in your left ear. Is that not correct, Lieutenant Baker?
2: Yeah.
1: You see, my facts are accurate.
2: Yeah.
1: I am an unofficial representative of the Chinese government. I have come to you with a business proposition.
2: A business proposition?
1: You are available, are you not?
2: Well, yeah, I think you could say that.
1: It is a pity that a young man such as yourself should have his chosen career destroyed by such a trivial matter as the hearing of a watch ticking.
2: You must have been there for the examination.
1: I am well aware of these matters. All too often your Navy acts somewhat hastily, without due consideration for all of the facts.
2: What's your proposition, Mr. Lee?
1: You are direct. That is good. Lieutenant Baker, I have come to offer you command of a Chinese submarine for action against the Japanese invaders.
2: I beg your pardon?
1: It is true. The Chinese government desires that you take charge of a submarine for operations at the mouth of the Yangtze River.
2: The Yangtze?
1: You are familiar with this area, of course. Then perhaps you would consider the following terms. We will pay you $1,000 each month, plus your expenses. In addition to this amount, you will receive a bonus.
2: Go on, Mr. Lee.
1: A bonus of $50,000 for each major Japanese ship you might sink.
2: $50,000?
1: That is correct. Your answer, Lieutenant Baker?
2: Maybe you better give me a little time, Mr. Lee.
1: Time is of the essence. That is an American expression, is it not?
2: Make it 1 week. A week from today.
1: Very well. 1 week from today, and we will have your answer. Need I remind you, Lieutenant, that in this matter, the utmost secrecy must be maintained.
2: Yeah, I'm aware of that, Mr. Lee.
1: Good. Thank you, Lieutenant. China will not forget you.
0: The market for slightly used submarine officers was at low ebb in 1938. So a week later, I met with Mr. Lee and three elderly Chinese. I made a counterproposal. Would I be allowed to hire three key men of my own choice as assistants? Mr. Lee and friends agreed. And I found myself promoted. Lieutenant Commander Thomas J. Baker, Chinese Navy. I wired three ex-shipmates. Two answered. Chuck Young, an engineer who'd been paid off after 16 years of service. And Jimmy Mann, my old chief torpedoman from the boats in Panama. A week later, Young and Mann arrived. And 2 days after that, Young, Mann, and myself took the clipper for Hong Kong. Our destination, Amoy.

0: On the decks of Amoy, we were met by a bright-looking young man in a light blue gown and a black silk Chinese cap. He introduced himself.
1: You are Captain Baker, is it not correct? I am Wong, your first officer.
0: Now, how do you do, Wong? This is our engineer, Chief Young.
2: Yeah, howdy.
0: And our chief torpedoman, Jimmy Mann.
3: Glad to meet you, Mr. Wong.
1: With deepest gratitude and humility, gentlemen.
2: Yeah, thanks.
3: Yeah, sure thing.
1: If you gentlemen will follow me now, I'll show you your quarters. This way, please.
3: Hey, Skip. What does he mean, show us to our quarters? I don't even see a boat.
0: You see a Chinese junk port side to up ahead?
3: Sure, but who signed up for a junk? I thought we was back in a pig boat, Navy.
2: Open your eyes, man. It's a decoy. Subs under that straw and bamboo.
3: Now what is this, a game?
0: They're fighting a war over here, man. That means Jap bomber patrols.
3: Oh, I get it.
2: Congratulations.
0: Stow it. Here comes one.
1: Will you step aboard now, please?
0: All right.
3: Okay.
2: That's your thing.
1: This is Lieutenant Lu, Captain. Here's your second officer.
0: How do you do, Lieutenant?
4: Indeed, a pleasure to welcome you aboard, Captain.
3: What a Neptune, it's an S-boat.
1: It is indeed ancient, gentlemen, but we have kept it in good repair. Would you care to inspect our humble ship?
0: Yes, I would. Thanks, Wong.
1: Lieutenant Lu and myself will see that your quarters are in order, gentlemen.
0: 1918 class, 12 knots surfaced, 8 submerged.
2: That means 2 main diesels, 500 oars each. I put 10 years in on one of these fish.
3: And 4 torpedo tubes forward. That ain't much bite, Skipper.
0: No, it's the best we've got. All right, you two, now you've seen her. One S-boat to fight the Jap Navy. Here's where you sign on or off. Young?
2: I'm on, Skipper.
0: Man?
3: We got a crew of Chinese farmers that can't speak a word of English. We got an S-boat somebody dredged up from under the main. We got officers wearing blue kimonos.
0: Man, on or off?
3: Okay, Skipper, I'm on.

0: Man was right about the crew. Outside of Lou and Wong, not a man among them could understand even pidgin English. One thing about our Chinese S-boat was universal: the smell. The smell of fuel oil and acid and humans at work. And we worked around the clock. I was given 30 days to mold 800 tons of iron into a ship and a mass of Chinese peasants into a fighting force. Young complained constantly, the way a chief petty officer or a sergeant complains, so I knew he was making out all right. But Jimmy Mann came up with a unique problem.
1: Okay, Skipper, so now we got torpedo fuel. Best darn torpedo fuel I ever tasted.
0: Since when did you switch to grain alcohol?
1: You know we ain't got no grain alcohol. It's just that I found us a substitute.
0: All right, tell me about it.
1: Well, it seems there was some gin on the docks one day. Several cases. By rigging up my own little still, I was able, with tears in my eyes, to change the gin into torpedo fuel.
0: Well, I'll see if the Chinese government hasn't got a spare Navy cross.
1: Just call me Kentucky Jim Mann. We're serving old torpedo in a galley.
0: I made an itemized list out on the Chinese S-boat. It showed no deck guns, sound gear worse than useless, no fire control system for firing the torpedoes, and no flood control. Then one day toward the end of the month, Chuck Young brought up the real problem.
2: I tell you, Skipper, it can't be done. These old batteries are next to worthless.
0: Well, you can't expect much of batteries that have been lying around a back channel for years.
2: Expect much? Look, Skipper, batteries are the life of a sub. If we got no batteries, we got no boat.
0: I'm painfully aware of that, Chuck.
2: You know what happens to old batteries? They seep hydrogen. One of these days, we're going to be submerged and the hydrogen is going to start leaking out and wham! We'd blow up like a Chinese firecracker.
0: Then we'll have to be cautious.
2: Cautious? With hydrogen? You can't see the stuff. You can't hear it. You can't smell it. Something makes a spark, the whole boat blows sky high.
0: All right, Chuck, have you got any suggestions?
2: Well, outside of forgetting the whole thing.
0: Yeah, that's what I thought. Now get your engine room in order, Chief. We're sailing for the Yangtze tomorrow.
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11: We sailed north through the Formosa Strait, traveling submerged, surfacing only after sunset. It took us 10 days to get to the latitude of the Saddle Islands. And in those 10 days, my Chinese crew behaved like veterans. Just north of the Saddles, we took up station across the most probable route of the convoys coming down from Japan. One afternoon, we were in the middle of one of those Saddle Island fogs with a 5-knot wind that blew the stuff in patches. At about 5 o'clock, a patch of clear weather blew in and we went down. My first officer, Lieutenant Wong, was standing next to me. When I brought her to periscope death and took a look around, my heart nearly jumped out of my mouth.
12: You have sighted something, Captain?
11: One, two, three, four, five. Good Lord.
12: It is. Japanese convoy, Captain.
11: More than a convoy, Wong. An entire division. Heavy stuff. Battleships, cruisers, destroyers. Here, have a look.
12: Yes, Captain. It is, as you say. 4,000 or 5,000 yards.
11: They're lying stern to. They're anchored, waiting for the fog to lift. Wong, stand by to submerge.
12: But, Captain, an entire Japanese fleet...
11: Well, what do you think we're here for? Down periscope. Signal General Headquarters. We're going down to attack. Wong took the helm, and Lu was the diving officer, chanting his orders in sing-song Cantonese to the bow and stern planesmen. And in 2 minutes, our S-boat was ready to attack.
13: Torpedo tubes loaded and ready, Skipper.
12: Steady on course 210, Captain.
11: We'll run parallel at 1,500 yards. Hard right rudder.
12: Hard right rudder, sir.
11: Up periscope.
12: Up periscope, sir.
13: Tongue leo, my senior.
11: Steady on course 090.
12: 090, sir.
14: Once again, how?
11: We'll take the battle wagon first, Wong. That's Matsui class. Come left. 5 degrees.
12: Come left. 5 degrees, sir.
11: There she is, Wong. Lying there. Inviting a tin fish.
12: Steady on course 0, right 5, sir.
11: Start timing.
12: 10 seconds. 9 seconds. 8 seconds. 7 seconds. 6 seconds. 5 seconds.
11: Stand by to fire 1.
12: 4 seconds. 3 seconds. 2 seconds. 1 second. Time up.
11: Fire 1. Hold it down, Lou. Don't broach her.
14: Hold on. I don't believe any
11: legal. Fire 2. 1, 2, 3, 4. Fire 3. Steady, Wong.
12: Steady, sir.
11: Steady. Fire 4. Down, periscope.
14: Watch it, Lou.
11: Left, full rudder, full speed ahead.
14: You know, I had to go now, Marley.
11: Take it down to 100 feet.
14: Just on, you know. Oh, William, I'll turn you to home, but in the mouth. I'll think, you know.
11: Come to course 340.
12: 340, sir.
15: Down to 100 feet, Captain.
12: Captain, did we?
11: Wait a minute, wait.
16: Skipper, it's ahead. Three. Four clean hits. Four out of four.
11: 14 fish in a battle wagon's guts, Jimmy, huh? Well, just don't stand there, man. Reload. We're going back for more.
13: Aye, aye, Skipper. The tubes are practically ready.
11: Stand by to bring her up, Lou.
15: Aye, aye, Captain.
12: But four hits, Captain. Surely.
11: Battleships can take it, Wong. We want to be sure. Destroyers dropping depth charges. They'll be spraying them like hand grenades. Right full rudder.
12: Right full rudder, sir.
13: The boats are ready to fire again, Skipper.
11: Good. Stand by. Course 250.
12: 250, sir.
11: Take her up, Lou.
14: Aye, aye, sir. Nemo, Nala.
11: I had time for one quick periscope exposure, and it told me everything I could want to know. The Jap battleship lay on her side, her rail under. She was sinking. On the horizon, a group of destroyers were depth charging the daylights out of some innocent fish. The fog was drifting in. It would be dark in half an hour. Now, there was no use wasting another torpedo on the battleship, and the destroyers were too tough to hit. I had 6 torpedoes left, and I wanted to save them for the big boys. I let Wong have a look through the periscope.
12: Oh, the battleship. We're sunk battleship. Wait until we report this to our leaders.
11: Yeah, we aren't finished yet.
12: Hey, Captain, look, quickly. Another big ship, close to us.
11: Let me have it. It's cruiser. 10,000 tons at least. All right, sailors, there's our next target. Left full rudder.
12: Left full rudder, sir.
14: Mr. Jordelli.
11: Stand by to fire 1. Yeah, we'll have to gamble this one, Wong. Yeah, I guess it's speed at 30 knots. Course 260. We'll take a 90-degree track. Down, periscope.
14: Now listen, no more.
11: Full speed ahead.
12: One speed ahead.
11: Wong, start timing.
12: 10 seconds. 9 seconds. 8 seconds. 7 seconds. 6 seconds.
11: Just at that instant, a Jap destroyer passed over us going like a shark after Barracuda. But it was too late to stop now.
12: 1 second.
11: And I gave the word to fire 1, then 2, then 3, then 4. We headed down, fast. I gotta take a look, Wong. Lou, take her up to periscope depth.
15: Periscope depth. Aye, aye, Captain.
13: Skipper, I gotta talk to you.
11: Come on, just a minute.
15: Periscope depth, Captain.
11: Up periscope.
15: Up a periscope.
11: Cruiser's down by the stern, Jimmy. We got her.
16: Captain, listen to me.
11: The fog's coming in again.
16: Captain, cell number 72 has revised itself. The storage batteries are going out.
11: Well, rip up the battery decks and get those jumpers across. I'll hold her speed down as low as possible.
16: Right, Skipper.
11: Take her down to 100 feet.
12: Captain, to periscope. Destroyer bearing down on us full speed.
11: Let me look. Forget the batteries. Full speed. Take her down, Lou. Take her down. Crash dive. Crash dive.
14: Right, Captain. Come here.
11: We moved down in a hurry. Whatever Lou was saying in Cantonese did the trick. Luck was with us. But we'd had a lifetime of luck in the past 20 minutes. It couldn't last forever. And it didn't.
12: Captain! Captain!
11: A sheet of blue flame shot through the boat. It followed the hull plates and flashed wherever moisture had collected. It made a blue halo around the sweaty faces of the men. It didn't seem hot. No one was burned. But the Chinese crew screamed in terror. Hydrogen. Hydrogen given off by the storage batteries. Something had touched it off before enough could build up to make a human bomb out of all of us. Now we had to surface, but we couldn't. Destruction was up there in the form of a Jap destroyer. Destruction down here, hydrogen. Suddenly, I glanced at the depth gauge. We were coming up. The bowing planes, paralyzed with fear, had frozen the controls on hard rise. Get her down, Lou! Get her down!
14: I am trying, Captain. He does not understand. Chinto, let us
12: go! We are breaking surface, Captain.
14: I cannot free the man from the controls, Captain.
12: Captain, through a periscope, destroyer bearing down.
11: The impact threw all of us to the deck. I got back up in time to see water gushing down through the conning tower hatch. A direct hit. A superstructure destroyed. Close all watertight doors. Secure the hatches.
12: Captain, it lights. The lights are gone out.
16: The circuit breaker's knocked out.
11: Switch out the emergency lights. Young, can you work on the circuit breakers?
17: Aye, aye, sir. We're getting water in the torpedo room.
11: Never mind that man. Help Young with the circuit breakers.
17: Aye, aye, sir.
12: The crew, Captain. They're very frightened. The lights
17: are on.
11: Low, what's our depth?
14: 150 feet, Captain. We are sinking rapidly.
11: Hard rise on the bow and stern planes.
17: The circuit breakers okay, Skipper, but the pumps can't handle this water.
11: We'll take charge of the air manifold, Jimmy. Blow out a little of number 2 main ballast.
17: Aye, aye, Captain.
14: 200 feet, Captain.
12: We're going down too fast, Captain.
14: 225 feet, Captain. No, no, Captain. Wait, no, we are rising at 200 feet.
12: Captain, I do not understand.
14: 175 feet, we are rising rapidly.
11: Man, vent a little air onto the ballast tank.
12: Captain, what is happening? First we are too deep, then we move up too swiftly.
11: It's the water inside the boat. It rushes forward, and we dive, then back aft, and we go up.
14: Still coming up, Captain. 100 feet.
17: It's no use, Skipper. The pumps can't handle our weight fast enough.
11: You sure the Kingston valves are open in the main ballast tank?
17: Yes, sir.
14: 50 feet, Captain. Nearing surface.
11: Well, we'll have to take our chances on the surface, man. Blow all main ballasts.
17: Blow all main ballasts, Captain.
12: Captain! Captain!
11: What is it, Juan?
12: The crew, they don't understand what is happening. Water is filling ship.
11: Well, we'll be surfaced in 2 minutes.
12: But they have taken the knives from the ship's galley. They are crazy with fear.
11: Hold them off, I tell you. We're nearing surface.
14: Periscope depth, Captain.
11: Oh, never mind that, Lou. Take her up to the surface.
17: We're okay, Skipper. We're coming up.
12: Captain, listen to me. These poor farmers know nothing of submarines. They must be stopped.
17: Skipper, they're going for the hatch.
11: Don't stop them. We're not surfaced yet.
14: Nearing surface, Captain.
18: I can't pull them back, Pippin.
17: Captain, the water's pouring in on the batteries. Those crazy fools have opened the hatches.
14: Surface, Captain.
17: Skipper, the batteries. The salt water's pouring onto the batteries.
12: Captain, what is this green
11: long,
12: gas?
11: Long, pass the word for all hands to abandon ship.
17: Skipper, if that chlorine gets to us, we're finished. Let's get out of here.
11: Okay, where's Young?
17: I don't know. He was in a Chinese mob a few minutes ago. Skipper, the chlorine spread.
11: Yeah. Let's get Young. Follow me.
17: Skipper, look. Young.
11: Young.
17: A meat cleaver buried in his skull. He's dead, Skipper.
11: Well, he tried to stop that mob. He got that for his efforts.
17: Let's get out of here, Skipper.
11: Yeah, you're right, Jimmy. We can't help Young. This way. You okay, Jimmy?
17: Sure thing, Skipper.
11: Those poor devils forgot to take their life jackets.
17: We can't help them, Skipper. They brought it on themselves.
12: Captain. Captain, you all right?
11: Yeah, all right, Warren. Where's Lou?
17: I don't know. We can still save the ship, can't we, Skipper? It's the gas that drove us out.
11: 3 men can rob a sub. Warren, the S-boat belongs to your country. We leave her this way, she might drift into the hands of the Japs.
12: My country needs a submarine. We have so few weapons.
11: Well, it's you and man and me. Do you think we can save her?
12: No. You have done your best, Captain. It's for you to decide.
11: All right. Man, take the forward hatches. Wong, you take aft. We're going to scuttle her.
19: Thank you.
11: We scuttled the S-boat. Wong, Mann, and myself. Then we drifted apart in the black, muddy Yangtze River. I looked back just once to see my boat go down steadily by the stern. She was a pig iron wench of uncertain antecedents, but she'd been all mine, and she met her end like a lady. The last thing I remembered was the black water in the night. When I regained consciousness, I was aboard a Chinese fishing junk. And with the fish, I was delivered the following day to Ningpo.
19: Enough, gentlemen. You must contain your emotions. This man, this American, must be tried fairly.
20: As fairly as he has sunk our submarine. Do not forget that, worthy one.
19: You have heard his story. It is now up to us to believe it.
21: But you haven't heard my story. You've kept me locked up in your filthy jail for 2 days. You haven't let me wire my government. You haven't let me
19: please,
21: do any...
19: Please, please, Lieutenant. You are making this most unpleasant. Indeed, we have listened to your strange tale. You yourself have admitted ordering our noble submarine to be sunk.
21: Yeah, but what about the rest of it? The Jap battleship we sunk and the cruiser?
19: Surely, Lieutenant, you are not still portraying yourself in this ridiculous, heroic fantasy.
21: But I tell you, we sunk them, a battleship and a cruiser. Then we were forced to abandon ship. Ask the Japanese. They'll tell you we got two of their major ships before they got us.
19: Surely, Lieutenant, you are not so naive as to believe that our enemy, the Japanese, would admit to this, even if it were true. Tell your distinguished superiors, these gentlemen gathered here, just who saw these imagined sinkings?
21: I did. And so did Wong, my first officer, Lieutenant Wong. He saw them, both of them.
19: Ah, so there was someone else. And pray, tell us then, where is Lieutenant Wong?
21: I don't know. He drifted away from me during the night.
19: He drifted away from you during the night. I believe we may now weigh the evidence. The crime is treason against the government of China. Gentlemen, how do you find this man? You see, Lieutenant, you deserve the maximum penalty. Death tomorrow morning before the firing squad. However, we are all too aware of your American citizenship. Therefore, we shall suspend this sentence under one condition. That you leave at once and never return to China again. Is so?

So I left China. My $1,000 a month salary, my bonus now worth $100,000, the unofficial Mr. Lee, I saw none of it or him. In the end, I was glad to be alive and to have discovered that I had my belly full of submarines for life.

0: Under the direction of Norman McDonnell, Escape has brought you Up Periscope by Alec Hudson, especially adapted for radio by William Frug, and starring Hi Everback. Featured in the cast were Harry Bartell and Edgar Berrier, with Lou Krugman, Ben Wright, Byron Kane, and Charles Lung. 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
1: That episode was from August 8th of 1951. Star Hi Everback was born in Minneapolis, Minnesota in 1920, therefore was only in his early 30s at the time of that broadcast. During the Second World War, he worked for the Armed Forces Radio Service, and he hosted a program of comedy and music. He created the character

0: Tokyo Mose, a parody of Japan's propaganda hostess, Tokyo Rose. After the war ended, Averback was hired to announce for various radio series, first Jack Parr's, and then famously beginning in 1948, he announced for the highly rated Bob Hope Show. As you heard, he was also pretty good in acting roles, and that deep resonant voice of his was instantly recognizable. Averback went on to become a top TV director, working on the following series among others, MASH, The Dukes of Hazzard, Knight Rider, and Murder, She Wrote. I'm Greg Bell, and up next, it's our weekly visit with The Adventures of Superman. We resume the fall 1947 storyline, The Ruler of Darkness, right after this break.
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0: 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Known as the Ruler of Darkness, it played out in the fall of 1947, and we're up to part 13.
11: Faster than a speeding bullet, more powerful than a locomotive, able to leap tall buildings at a single bound. Look, up in the sky, it's a bird, it's a plane, it's Superman!
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14: Today, as Lois Lane and Candy Myers face the murderous guns of Harry Niles and his uncle at an old quarry, Superman, carrying the corrupt Dr. Tobin high in the air above the surrounding countryside, searches desperately for them.
15: No sign of Miss Lane and Candy yet, Dr. Tobin. You'd better pray that I find them before anything happens to them.
16: You're flying so fast, I can't breathe.
15: That patch of woods. No, they're not there. They can't be far away, though. Faster!
16: Help! Put me down!
15: When I put you down, it'll be in a jail cell. Oh, wait a minute. At that old quarry. Miss Lane and Candy and Harry Niles. Great Scott, I'm afraid I'm too late.
16: Away!

0: Adventures of Superman. Determined to free Metropolis from the grip of a corrupt political party controlled by Mike Hickey, Clark Kent, who is Superman, and Perry White, editor of the Daily Planet, organized a reform party which nominated White to run for mayor in the coming elections. But Hickey, equally determined to crush all opposition to his despotic rule, arranged a fake automobile accident in which White was falsely identified as a hit-and-run driver and arrested. Before Superman could expose the frame-up, Hickey ordered Harry Niles, the man who posed as the hit-and-run victim, to be spirited away from City Hospital to a hideout by Dr. Tobin, another of his henchmen. Private Detective Candy Myers and Lois Lane, girl reporter, traced Niles to an old farmhouse where they were captured and taken to an old quarry to be shot. Meanwhile, Superman had captured Dr. Tobin and with him searched the countryside around the farmhouse from the sky. Tied hand and foot, Lois and Candy stood on the edge of the deep, dark quarry, and Niles, lifting his gun, ordered his uncle to fire.
1: Okay, Uncle, let him have it. Now!
0: Superman, high in the sky, comes within view of the scene, flashing downward like a meteor hurtling through space. He snatches the twin bullets of death from the air, a scant hair's breadth from the hearts of Lois and Candy. Then, plummeting to the ground before the wide-eyed Lois and Candy Myers, Superman rushes the thoroughly frightened Dr. Tobin and places his own steel body as a shield between his two friends and the angrily amazed Harry Niles and his uncle.
1: Holy smokes!
2: Superman!
1: Something to my man is Superman!
3: Right, drop your gun, Niles. You too, old-timer.
4: Where'd he come from?
1: Never mind, get him, Uncle.
3: Drop your guns, I said.
4: I got him, Harry!
2: Superman!
3: No, that doesn't stop me!
1: No, get him, Harry!
3: Stop you!
5: Nice going, Superman. Get the other one.
3: Pleasant dreams, Niles. There we are, Candy.
5: Set him up in the other alley.
2: Relax, Candy. That's all right.
3: Yes, and they'll keep this way till we get them to police headquarters. Are you two all right?
2: Oh, never felt better. But you didn't get here one second too soon, Superman.
5: You can say that again, Miss Lane. I was practically saying hello to St. Peter.
3: Glad I made it on time. Here, wait a minute. I'll take these ropes off you.
2: How did you find out where we were?
5: Yeah, and who's this little character you brought with you? He's listening to the birdies, too. Well,
3: that's Dr. Tobin. My last flight seems to have taken the wind out of him.
2: Dr. Tobin?
3: Yes, I managed to persuade him to tell me where Niles was hiding out. Incidentally, I see that Clark Kent was right. Niles wasn't hurt in that hit-and-run accident, was he?
5: Of course he wasn't. The whole thing was a frame-up by Mike Hickey to smear Perry White and the Reform Party.
2: But how did you know about all this, Superman?
3: Oh, I keep informed of what goes on in Metropolis, Miss Lane. There we are. You're both free now.
2: Oh.
3: All right, let's deliver our three unconscious friends to Inspector Henderson.
5: And tell him to sweep out another cell for Mike Hickey.
3: Right. I think we've got Hickey on the run at last.
0: Grasping the relaxed forms of Harry Niles, Nelson, and Dr. Tobin, Superman lifts them like a bundle of dirty wash. And taking Lois Lane and Candy Myers under his other arm, he leaps high into the air and streaks to Metropolis.
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7: A short time later, a furtive, shifty-eyed man pounds excitedly on the door of Mike Hickey's handsome residence and is shortly in the presence of the fat, many-chinned political boss who, in bathrobe and slippers, has been smoking a last cigar preparatory to going to bed.
8: Well, Blinky, what brings you here at this time of night?
9: I thought I'd never get here, Mr. Hickey. You're in trouble. Big trouble.
8: What's wrong?
9: Harry Niles and Doc Tobin. They're in the city jail.
8: What? Are you serious?
9: Yeah, on the level, Mr. Hickey. I just come from there. Inspector Henderson brought them in. And you should have heard him. He says you framed Perry White in that hit-and-run deal, and not the mayor, the district attorney, nor nobody else can keep him from sending you to the big house.
8: Henderson, eh? Well, I'll stop him right now.
9: Who are you calling?
8: Shut up. That dirty Henderson. I'll get him for this like I got everybody else in town who wouldn't play ball with me. I'll... Hello. Jerry? Mike Hickey. Listen... Henderson's got Harry Niles and Doc Tobin in the cooler. Yeah. A fat's in a fire for sure unless we work fast. Now listen, here's what I want you to do. You gotta make it good. I want...
7: His fat fist gripped tightly around the telephone. Mike Hickey issues rapid-fire orders to his unseen lieutenant. Desperate orders, designed to save himself and the corrupt empire he controls through a political machine. We'll be back in a moment to learn what those orders were in the startling climax of today's episode. So keep listening.

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1: It is close to midnight in Metropolis. At the Daily Planet, the city room is deserted, save for a lone nightman and a telegrapher. But in Clark Kent's office, Kent and Lois Lane have remained to write page one stories for tomorrow's paper. And now, having completed their tasks, they join Candy Myers, who has been waiting for them.
2: Boy, oh boy, what a night. Huh, Miss Lane?
3: Oh, you said it, Candy. Too bad you weren't with us, Clark.
2: Well, you two have described everything so clearly, I feel as if I had been there. Incidentally, Candy, you did a swell job of tracking down Harry Niles.
4: Oh, thanks. It wouldn't have paid off, except with funeral wreaths, if not for Superman. Brother, was I glad to see him show up at that quarry.
3: No more than I was, Candy. But what I'd really like to see is Mike Hickey's face when he reads my page one story in the Daily Planet tomorrow.
4: Me, I want to see his face when Inspector Henderson puts the handcuffs on him.
3: And when Barry White is elected mayor and Hickey's rotten political machine, the whole kit and caboodle, is swept right out onto the street.
4: You'll see all that next month, Miss Lane.
2: You hope. Don't forget, Mike Hickey is as slippery as a snake.
4: Huh? We got Hickey over the barrel now, but good.
5: Ken's right, Candy.
3: Who said so? Oh, Inspector Henderson.
2: Hello, Inspector.
4: Hi. Come up to join the celebration party?
5: No, Candy. Kent told me you would be here late, and since I was passing, I thought I'd bring you the bad news in person.
3: Bad news?
2: What? What do you mean, Inspector?
5: Hickey sprung Niles and Doc Tobin before I could get them to confess.
3: I don't
2: sprung?
3: Believe
2: How could he do that, Inspector?
5: Well, I was just getting them both softened up by telling them they were sure to get a life rap unless they told everything. When Jerry Gans, he's Hickey's lawyer, showed up at the jail with a DA.
2: Uh-oh.
5: Yeah, Gans yelled that I couldn't hold his boys because they weren't booked yet. And the DA backed him up. So I had to take Niles and Tobin before a city magistrate to charge and book them. And, of course, the DA, who was appointed by Hickey, made sure there was a Hickey judge on the magistrate's bench.
4: Oh, great.
2: I can see what that means.
5: Yeah, it means that in spite of everything I could do, the magistrate set a cheap $5,000 bail for both Niles and Tobin.
3: Only $5,000 for those murderous...
5: That's what? Right, Miss Lane. The bondsman who came with Gann stepped right up, slapped down the $5,000, and our case against Hickey walked out of court, free on bail.
3: Oh, no.
4: Well, jumping Jemima, they'll skip time.
2: Of course.
5: Sure, they've already skipped. I only had one man handy, and I put him on their tail. He followed them to the airport, where they took off in a chartered plane.
2: Oh, jeez.
3: Well, there goes the ball game.
5: And how? 10-1, they're headed out of the country. And without them to testify against Mike Hickey, we haven't got a case against him. And the big boy is still running this town.
1: Dismayed, Clark Kent, Lois Lane, and Candy Myers stare at the grim-faced Inspector Henderson, aware now that at the very moment of victory, their prize has been snatched from their hands, and Mike Hickey is still free to assert his gangster rule over Metropolis. We know that Hickey, threatened as he never was before, will attempt anything to crush all opposition to his evil rule. We know, too, that Perry White, his name cleared, will stake everything to dethrone the corrupt political boss. What will the next move be in this titanic struggle for civil rights in a great city? We'll find out in tomorrow's thrilling episode, so be sure to listen. Tune in, same time, same station, for Chapter 14 of Ruler of Darkness on The Adventures of Superman.
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1: Part 13 of The Ruler of Darkness. 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I'm Greg Bell, and as I've shared with you before, a number of things we associate with Superman today were actually invented for radio. For example, kryptonite. It was a radio creation, introducing something that weakened the Man of Steel, leveling the playing field for the villains. And it served as a way for lead actor Bud Collyer to take a little time off. You see, back then, the show was live, airing multiple times a week. Well, if Superman was too sick, though, to speak due to exposure to kryptonite, Collyer could take some time off, and other cast members could carry a few installments. My question this time, though, is this. Periodically, another famous DC comic book superhero would be heard on Radio Superman. Do you recall which one? Actually, it was a duo. I'll have the answer then wrap up when radio was, right after this.
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7: From ABC News, I'm Wayne Cabot. All U.S. bombers are being flown home from the British airbase targeted by suspected terrorists last weekend. One of the suspects, a man with dual UK-Iranian citizenship. Britain will no longer house American bombers used since the start of the war to attack Iran. At the same time, about 9,000 more sailors and Marines are headed to the Middle East, with President Trump saying the war will end the easy way or the hard way. ABC's Martha Raddatz in Virginia says the war is impacting voters. 66% telling Quinnipiac they disapprove of the president's handling of it.
8: A retired fighter pilot, Bob Geis, is a two-time Trump supporter, but he does have some misgivings about Trump's rhetoric.
9: There are things that I find offensive.
8: John Andrews served in the Navy for 30 years, retiring as a captain. He voted for Trump in 2016, a decision he says he now regrets.
10: I made an incorrect calculus in my mind at the time. It was the dumbest thing I've ever done in my life.
8: Even though the president is not on the ballot, his war with Iran most certainly is, in this military district especially.
7: A homecoming block party left 37 people hit by bullets or otherwise injured across four blocks in Vienna, Georgia, 2 hours south of Atlanta. Two people died. Sheriff Craig Peavy describing it as a tragic ending to an annual celebration.
11: A large party with people from different places, not just your locals. Sometimes problems come. And I had almost as many officers out last night as I did Friday night. And we were closing the gap on just about time to, you know, shut down everything because it was getting to the 2 o'clock mark. We were close. And all of a sudden, you know, gunfire erupts.
7: From at least two locations, a hail of 50 bullets, no known motive, and no suspects. 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
1: Chicagoans are expressing disbelief. A 7-year-old girl was fatally stabbed Saturday morning walking on a sidewalk in the Chatham neighborhood. A woman stabbed her repeatedly, was grabbed by bystanders until police arrived, and police have not said if the two knew each other. A Russian lab worker died of what's being called pneumonia of an unknown etiology. She reportedly told colleagues she accidentally broke a test tube containing live bacteria, but Russian authorities appear to be dismissing that. The latest Tom Cruise movie is cruising toward box office disaster, while a new adaptation is flying high.
2: I feel like I'm losing my mind.
3: Verity took the top spot at the box office this weekend, making $32.6 million. The film is an adaptation of a Colleen Hoover novel, starring Anne Hathaway and Dakota Johnson.
4: Raccoon City General.
5: No sweat.
3: Resident Evil took second place, while Heart of the Beast finished third.
6: Now Digger here got us into this mess, and Digger's gonna dig us out.
3: Meanwhile, Tom Cruise's latest movie, Digger, finished in fifth place with only $8 million on a budget of over $150 million. Mike Dubosky, ABC News.
1: Krista Pike has not regained consciousness since her failed Tennessee execution. Her lawyer saying her arms were burned and blistered from the drugs 4 days ago. Her medical decisions being made now by someone with her power of attorney. Their identity remains undisclosed. I'm Wayne Cabot, ABC News.
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12: I'm Greg Bell, and we open this time in the Hall of Fantasy. And later we offer up a wartime short-form series known as Yarns for Yanks. Up first, though, it's an episode from a Chicago-based dark series that had a brief run on Mutual from August of 1952 till September the following year. It was led by producer, writer, and actor Richard Thorne, and it dabbled in the supernatural. This episode, Stone's Revenge, is from August 17th of 1953.
13: And now, the Hall of Fantasy. Welcome to the Hall of Fantasy. Welcome to the series of radio dramas dedicated to the supernatural, the unusual, and the unknown. Come with me, my friends. We shall descend to the world of the unknown and forbidden, down to the depths where the veil of time is lifted and the supernatural reigns as king. Come with me and listen to the tale of
14: Stone's Revenge.
15: He let him stay out there in the freezing cold, pounding on the door and yelling, "Let me in." Monroe's daughter tried to let him in, but the old man wouldn't let her. So Jeff stayed there in the freezing cold, and the girl heard him say,
16: "I'll make you pay for this, Monroe. For as long as the Monroe lives, I'll make you pay."
17: And that's the end of the story?
15: Yeah, not by a long shot, young fella. Ever since that time, people have died who stayed in that cabin. People up here say they've heard him pound on the door and yell, "Now let me in." And when they do let him in, they die. Real strange-like, they die.
14: And now for our story, an original tale of fantasy entitled Stone's Revenge.
4: Jim Loring was my best friend. His sister Betty more than my friend, for we were set to be married the following November. We'd all been working pretty hard, and we figured we needed a rest, so we took a 2 weeks vacation and headed up north. Before we left the city, Jim rented a cabin from a real estate broker about 400 miles north of here. We left about 3 in the morning and drove steadily.
16: Hey, what time is it?
5: 11:30.
16: Oh, we've made good time.
4: Yeah, that's right. According to the last marker we saw, we ought to be pulling into Woodlake in a few minutes.
5: How far is the cabin from town, Jim?
16: Well, Gehring, the real estate man, said it was about 6 miles out of town.
4: You're sure he said there were fish in that lake?
16: Well, some of the best fishing in the state. That's what he said.
5: That's what they all say.
16: Yeah. We'll have to stop in town and pick up plenty of food.
4: That's right. Enough to hold us for a few days, anyway.
5: Oh, look, up ahead. I think we're coming to it.
16: Oh, we are. It says, Woodlake, population 709.
4: Hey, big town.
5: You better slow down. You know these small towns.
4: Yeah.
16: The broker in the city said I could get the key to the cabin from the sheriff. It seems he also owns a store here, Sheldon's General Store.
5: Well, if that's the case, we might as well pick up our food there.
4: Yeah, might as well.
16: Hey, look, there it is.
4: Huh? Oh, yeah, I see it.
5: Ugh, open that door in a hurry. I just hope my muscles haven't frozen in this position.
16: Oh, that feels great, huh?
4: Oh, boy.
5: It's good.
4: Beautiful day, isn't it?
16: Weather report said we're in for a storm tonight, though.
4: Oh? Well, maybe it'll blow over by tomorrow.
5: Oh, it's nice and cool in here.
4: Yeah.
16: Anything would be cool after driving in that hot sun.
4: Oh, it doesn't seem to be. Oh, yes, there is, leaning back in that chair with a paper over his face. Look.
5: He's sound asleep.
16: Pretty alert fellow, isn't he?
4: Yeah.
17: I heard that, young fella.
16: I was only joking.
17: Don't you worry none, son. I can take a joke as well as the next one. You'd be wanting something, maybe?
4: Yes, we rented a cabin up here, and we need some food.
17: And you come to the right place. Yes, sir. What can I do you for?
4: You'd better take charge here, Betty.
5: All right. Well, let's see. We'll need some eggs. About 2 dozen.
17: Coming right up. Yes, you come in fresh this morning? Where are you staying?
16: Oh, the old Monroe place. A real estate man in the city said we could pick up the key from you.
17: Yep, I got the key, all right. Yeah, what else, ma'am?
5: Well, let's see, some bacon, a pound of coffee, pancake flour,
17: potatoes,
5: oranges, some cream, sandwich meat.
17: Wait a minute. Hold on, ma'am. I got what you said, but don't say no more, because if you do, I'll forget everything. So, you're staying at the old Monroe place, huh?
16: That's right.
17: Let's see now. Coffee, flour. I got a 5-pound sack of potatoes here.
5: Oh, that'll be fine.
17: Yeah. Go over there and help yourself to some oranges, ma'am, and anything else you see. Just pick it up and set it on the counter here. Hmm?
5: All right. I guess that will be the easiest way.
17: Yeah. So you're staying at the old Monroe place, huh?
16: You said that once before.
17: Yeah, I know it. I just wanted to be sure I was hearing right.
4: Well, your hearing's all right, Sheriff. By the way, may we have the key?
17: Sure enough. It's right here under the counter. Yeah, long time since that cabin's been rented.
16: Oh? How come?
17: People just don't like to go up there.
4: Oh, why not? Anything wrong with it?
17: Not exactly. Still the best cabin around these parts. Got a nice refrigerator. Indoor plumbing. Real nice place. But you oughtn't to go up there.
16: Why?
17: Because of old Jeff Stone. People around here say they've seen him up there.
16: Oh, he won't bother us.
17: Don't you count on that, young feller.
16: Look, if he comes around the cabin, we'll ask him to leave.
17: Only leaving, that'll be done. It'll be done by you.
4: Why? Is he dangerous?
17: Yeah, he's dangerous. And he's dead, too.
16: What do you mean?
17: Just what I said.
4: Well, you can't expect us to believe
17: I don't
4: that.
17: Expect you to believe nothing. I'm just telling you what I know for a fact.
16: The real estate man didn't say anything
17: he's
16: about...
17: He's only interested in renting it.
18: Now, you listen to what I got to say.
19: Oh, I don't think...
20: Let him talk, Jim.
18: Thank you, thank you.

0: I'll tell you about what happened up there. About 15 years ago it was. Old man Monroe hated Jeff Stone. Used to make life miserable for Jeff. And Jeff used to come in here and say that he was going to get even someday. And the hatred inside him would come out on the surface. And it even made me afraid. It was the winter time when it happened. Old man Monroe was in his cabin and there was a big storm outside. One of the worst we ever had up here. His daughter was with him. She was the one who told me what happened. Jeff got himself caught outside in that storm. He knew the only place he could reach was old man Monroe's cabin. So he fought his way through the blizzard and he got to the cabin half froze. Yeah, he pounded on the door.
1: Let me in! Let me in!
0: Old Monroe knew it was Jeff outside. He wouldn't open that door. He let him stay out there in the freezing cold, pounding on the door and yelling, "Let me in! Let me in!" Well, Monroe's daughter tried to let him in, but the old man wouldn't let her. So Jeff stayed out there and froze to death. But just before he stopped yelling, the girl heard him say,
1: "I'll make you pay for this, Monroe. For as long as the Monroe lives, I'll make you pay."
0: Yes, sirree. In the morning, when the storm was over, they went outside and found him frozen to death.
2: And that's the end of the story?
0: Yeah, not by a long shot, young fella. Ever since that time, people have died who stayed in that cabin. First Monroe's daughter, then him, and then others. Anybody who went up there. People up here say they've heard him pounding on the door and yelling, "Let me in, let me in." And when the folks in the cabin let him in, they die. Real strange-like. They die.
3: We'll return to the Hall of Fantasy and the tale of Stone's Revenge in just a moment. Back now to the Hall of Fantasy and the tale of Stone's Revenge.

0: counter as he spoke to us. Even though the day was warm, I could feel a chill creep over me as he told us the story of one man's revenge.
1: So I wouldn't go up there if I was you.
2: Certainly a frightening story.
1: Yep, sure is.
0: Is there any other cabin around here for rent?
1: Yeah, it's been a busy season up here. Most of the places got people living in them. I got a place, though, I could let you have. Not too bad a place. Let you have it mighty cheap.
0: Maybe we ought to...
2: Nonsense. No, we'll go up to the cabin.
1: Well, it's all right with me.
3: Well, I think that about does it, Sheriff Sheldon.
1: All right, let me see now. 95 for coffee, 57 for bacon.
0: Are eggs? You sure we have everything we need?
3: Well, as long as you two manage to catch a few fish we have. If you don't, then we'll be making quite a few trips into town.
2: Wait till we get out in the boat.
3: I'll wait until I get the fish into the pan.
1: Yeah, it comes to $11.92. You can check my figures if you want to.
2: Oh, no, we trust you, Sheriff. Here.
1: Yep, out of 12. Yes, sir. Always good to have a little business on the side, like this here store. Here's your change.
2: Thank you, sir.
1: Look, you're sure you don't want to go to my cabin, huh?
2: Well, we're sure.
1: Well, I warned you, you're walking in with your eyes open. I hope you walk out that way. That is, alive.

0: certainly is far enough away from everybody.
1: Mm-hmm. It's a good thing we have a map or we'd be lost.
2: Hey, look, I can see it.
0: Huh? Yeah, hey, so do I. Hey, it looks pretty nice.
1: Oh, and there's the lake. Oh, it's beautiful.
2: Hey, can I pick him or can I pick him?
0: Oh. This lake is so hard to get to that I bet it hasn't been fished much.
2: I can hardly wait to get out there.
0: They ought to be hitting pretty well this afternoon, huh?
2: We'll get the boat off the trailer and whip that lake to a froth.
1: Jim.
2: Mm-hmm.
1: I heard that story that the sheriff was telling you. You don't think there was any truth to it, do you?
2: Of course not. You notice when he finished, he said he had a place that we could rent?
1: Oh, I hadn't thought of that.
2: Well, I did. He just wanted to talk us out of coming up here. Always good to have a little business on the side, he said. I wonder how many people he's talked out of coming up here with that crazy story of his.
0: Yeah.
1: Quite a few, I suppose. But it did...

0: 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We'll be right back with more after this.
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13: We found the cabin to be in excellent condition. We moved our things in, had a bite to eat, then Jim and I unloaded the boat and went fishing while Betty took a sunbath on the beach in front of the cabin. The big ones weren't hitting, but the panfish were. And when we came in, we had a stringer full of bluegills, crappies, and perch. Betty fixed dinner, and we had all the fish we could eat. The rest of the evening, we took it easy, listening to the radio we'd brought with us or reading. The weather report was right that day, and a little after 9 o'clock, it began to rain.
14: Hey, we're right about the rain.
13: Yeah, sounds like it'll be a good one.
15: I hope we don't have rain the whole time we're up here. That would be just our luck.
14: Hey, who turned off the radio?
15: I did. Nobody seemed to be listening to it.
14: Well, put it on, will you? I want to catch the rest of the news before I turn in.
13: If we're going to get up early tomorrow, we'd better think about turning in.
14: Yeah, we'll hear the news and then call it a day.
13: Okay.
16: And that's the news of the world and the national scene. As for the local news, there's... Ladies and gentlemen, a bulletin has just been handed to me. Lawrence Graham, an inmate of the State Institution for the Criminally Insane, escaped from the grounds a little more than 2 hours ago. So far, he has not been apprehended. His description follows. 6 feet tall, gray hair and brown eyes, last seen wearing gray shirt and pants. This man is dangerous. If you see him, on no account try to apprehend him, but get in touch with the local police of your area immediately. I repeat, this man is dangerous. Be very careful.
14: Turn it off, Betty.
15: The state hospital is for the criminally insane. That's pretty close to us.
13: I think it's about 5 or 6 miles away.
14: Oh, they'll catch him. Don't worry about it. He won't get away.
15: I hope so.
14: Well, I think I'm going to turn in.
15: Listen.
17: What's the matter?
15: I heard something.
14: So did I. A crash of thunder.
15: No, something else. I thought I heard a voice.
14: Oh, nonsense.
15: Maybe you're right. Maybe. There it is again.
17: I heard it, too.
14: Yeah, so did I.
17: We'd better take a look outside.
14: Yeah, all right.
15: No, don't go outside.
17: We'll just stand in the doorway and see if there's anything out here.
15: Do you see anything?
17: No. Nothing.
15: Then come back inside.
14: Yeah. All right. Maybe it was someone lost in the storm.
15: Or maybe it was the man who escaped. Or Jeff Stone. Someone is out there.
17: Yes, there is something out there. We'd better go see what it is.
14: All right, I'll...
18: Let me in!
15: He's outside the door.
18: Let me in!
17: Come on, let's see who it is.
14: Okay.
18: Let me in. Oh, I'm glad I found you here.
14: What's the matter with him?
18: I found him lying on the ground about a half a mile from here. I've been carrying him ever since.
17: Here, let me help you.
15: Let's put him down over here.
17: All right. Yeah, that does it.
15: What's wrong with him?
18: I don't know.
17: He doesn't seem to...
15: What's the matter with him?
17: He's dead.
19: You are listening to the tale of Stone's Revenge on this week's journey down the corridors of the Hall of Fantasy. We'll return to our story in just a moment. And now, back to our story, entitled Stone's Revenge.
17: The storm was getting worse. Outside, thunder roared and the rain fell in torrents. Inside, we turned to look at each other, for a dead man was lying on the couch.
15: Are you sure?
17: There's no pulse. He's dead.
14: Was he dead when you found him?
18: No.
17: Then he must have died while you were carrying him.
18: Yes.
14: Storm's pretty bad. You'd better stay here until it blows itself out.
18: Thanks.
15: Gordon.
17: Yes?
15: Come over here a minute.
17: All right. What do you want?
15: Don't talk so loud. Do you see his clothes?
17: Whose?
15: Well, not the dead man.
17: What's so different about them? Gray shirt and slacks?
15: Remember the broadcast? Gray shirt and slacks. 6 feet tall with gray hair and brown eyes. Well, that man fits the description of the one that they put out the warning about.
17: Hmm.
15: What do you think we should do?
17: I don't know.
15: The announcer said he was dangerous.
17: But it might not be him.
15: What if it is?
14: Hey, what are you two talking about?
17: We were wondering if you'd like something to eat, sir.
18: No.
17: You live around here?
18: At one time.
17: Do you know who he is?
18: I remember the face very well, but the name escapes me.
15: What's your name?
18: I'd rather not say.
14: Well,
15: why don't you drive into town and get some cigarettes, Gordon?
14: But we have...
17: Yes, we're almost out. I'll go right away.
14: But I don't understand...
15: We don't have enough, Jim.
14: Oh, all right, if you say so.
18: You ought to wear a raincoat.
17: No, I'll be right back. I'll get back as soon as I can with the cigarettes.
15: Hurry, Gordon.

0: a minute.
1: Well, young fella, it's you. Come on in. Is anything wrong?
2: Plenty. Did you hear the broadcast about the escaped killer?
1: Yep.
2: Well, there's a man at our cabin who fits that description.
1: You sure?
2: Yeah. He came to the cabin and he was carrying a dead man.
1: What'd the dead man look like?
2: Well, blonde, nice-looking fellow.
1: He's dead, huh?
2: Yeah. And we think the other man killed him.
1: The lunatic?
2: Yes.
1: He couldn't have.
2: Why?
1: Because he was captured a few minutes after that broadcast. You must have turned your radio off right after the bulletin.

0: Yes, we did. But, Sheriff, then, who are the men in our cabin?
1: The men in your cabin? I'll tell you who they are. The young one was Tom Monroe. He was going up to see you.
0: Tom Monroe?
1: Yes.
0: Why?
1: To tell you that it just wasn't a wild story I told you. To tell you to get out of that cabin before it was too late.
0: Then the other man is...
1: Jeff Stone. I told Tom not to go, but he wouldn't listen to me. He said he didn't want any more people to die up there. And so, he died himself.
0: Sheriff, Jim and Betty are still up there.
1: With Jeff Stone?
0: Yes.
1: Well, we're going to have to move awful fast to save him. Come on!

0: The road's so slippery. I hope we can make it up to the top.
1: Hey, we're almost there. Keep driving.
0: Yes. I almost didn't make it down. I got stuck once up there.
1: We'll make her.
0: Oh, if anything's happened to them, I don't know what I'd
1: do. Just pay attention to the road.
0: All right. Here's the spot I got stuck in before. Ah, we're not moving.
1: Rocker, a little rocker.
0: Right. Ah, no, we're stuck. We're stuck good.
1: Then leave the car here and we'll travel the rest of the way on foot.
0: All right. All right. Let's get out.
1: I can see the lights through the trees. Come on, let's go.
0: All right. It's slippery.
1: Yeah, watch your step.
0: Betty! Jim, we're coming!
1: He can't hear you, not with this storm and all.
0: Oh, I thought if he heard me.
1: Hey, forget it. Just watch. Are you all right?
0: Yeah, I guess so.
1: Here, I'll help you up. Thank you. There you are. All right, let's go.
0: All right.
1: And we're almost there.
0: Yeah. I hope they're all right.
1: We'll go in quietly.
0: Huh?
1: Just open the door and walk in.
0: Right.
1: The storm ought to cover any sounds we make.
0: Right.
1: And you just let me handle this.
0: All right.
1: Here we go. It's locked.
0: We'll have to break it down.
1: Together, then.
0: Here all right. Well, that was Betty.
1: We got to get that door down.
0: Right.
1: That's it. That's it.
0: Betty, what's wrong?
2: You.
0: Well, of course. I brought the sheriff with me.
1: Where's the man that was here?
3: Oh, he's gone.
2: I thought it was him returning when you crashed against the door. That's why I screamed. I was afraid.
1: Well, I want to be sure that... Yep, it's Tom Monroe, all right.
2: You know this man?
1: Yeah, he's the grandson of old man Monroe, who murdered Jeff Stone by letting him freeze to death outside. Jeff Stone's revenge is over now.
2: But if he'd killed other people that came here... Then why didn't he hurt us?
1: Revenge is a strange thing, ma'am. In Jeff Stone's case, I think it was strong enough to bring him back from the grave to try to even the score. And so he killed old man Monroe over again every time someone died here. And when he killed young Tom here, then his feeling for revenge left him.
0: Why?
1: Tom was the last of the Monroes, Mr. Blake. Jeff Stone's revenge is complete now. Yes, sir, it's complete now. And he can rest quiet in his...

0: So runs tonight's tale of the unusual, the terrifying, the unknown. Join us again when next we journey down the corridors of the Hall of Fantasy to hear another strange tale of the supernatural. All characters and events portrayed in these programs are fictional, and any similarity to actual events or persons, living or dead, is purely coincidental.
1: The Hall of Fantasy and Stone's Revenge from August 17th, 1953. That series is one of at least four with that title. The Hall of Fantasy, all produced, written, and directed by Richard Thorne. He also served as an actor in many of the episodes. It first originated from radio station KALL in Salt Lake City, Utah, in 1946-47. Thorne's second version aired in 1949 while working at WGN Chicago. In August of 1952, the Hall of Fantasy was picked up nationwide on Mutual stations. It was just a short series of six shows, but a regular run began in early 1953 and concluded in September of that year, after nearly 40 episodes. I'm Greg Bell, and next on When Radio Was, I'll share with you a wartime short-form series known as Yarns for Yanks. We'll be right back.
2: I am the Whistler, and I know many things, for I walk by night. I know many strange tales hidden in the hearts of men and women who have stepped into the shadows. Yes, I know the nameless terrors of which they dare not speak.
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2: It was night, but even with the protection of darkness, Max Tyler crouched low on the apartment house fire escape. 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And suddenly it happened.
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1: Welcome back. I'm your host, Greg Bell, and here is a quarter-hour wartime series that was shared with the U.S. soldiers fighting overseas by the Armed Forces Radio Service. Now, this example is headed up by Frank Graham, who around the time was also narrating the true history series Romance of the Ranchos in the role of the wandering vaquero. Talk even more about Graham's tragically brief career after this episode, which truly shows off his skills as he's voicing nearly all the characters. It's from 1942.
10: Yarns for Yanks.

0: Yarns for Yanks, a complete short story from home, packaged by the Armed Forces Radio Service. It's Mystery Night, and a famous mystery story starring Frank Graham. Servicemen and women, here's the yarn called The Ship in the Bay.
1: The entire population of the chief city of the island lined the harbor banks and watched a gray, ominous-looking freighter flounder in the treacherous waters beyond the coral reef. Several of the government workers had field glasses, and they trembled as they focused onto the men's faces on board. Frightened, tired, hungry faces. On the bow, they made out the name of the ship, the Alabar. Any moment it would crash on the rocks. This was sure to be the end of the cruise of this strange mystery ship. The ship sent up a rocket for help. It splashed across the evening sky like a bright comet. The crowd on the shore grew.

Certainly the government officials would be happy to help, if they could. But it would be suicide for any other boat to go to its aid. Now, at night, when the sea was rough and the waves were high, a murmur passed from lip to lip on shore. How would the ship wandered off the sea lanes to the suicide spot? It was obviously a crippled ship, tossed there by the tides and the strong currents. Many watched all night, watched life and death parading before their eyes far out in their own harbor. For hours it tossed there, like a twig in a whirling pond. And finally, it hit the jagged edge of the coral reef, hit it and seemed to hang there. How long before the water of the bay would suck the ship down? How long? Then the sky grew white, and the sea seemed to take on the hush of dawn. The ship was still there. The men on the ship would certainly lower lifeboats now while they could get off that doomed ship. No, there was help from shore. A government boat skirted out from the wooden pier at the open end of the harbor. All eyes watched as it cut through the water. And then fingers began to point. What were those boxes on board? Coffins. Coffins, almost 20 of them. They were going to take the dead off the wrecked ship as well as the living. They watched as the coffins were carefully carried from the freighter to the shore boat. Then the remaining crew filed across, tired, beaten. The shore boat pulled away. Were they leaving the ship there on the reef? A wounded derelict in the bay? It would be a menace to shipping. No, something was happening. A spark, a single spark, glowed red on the deck of the deserted freighter. And then the air was electric with the shock of it. The superstructure cracked beneath an explosion, and the long gray freighter nosed down and sank slowly under the waters of the bay. They had deliberately sent her to the bottom.

0: The young vice commandant paced up and down in the office of the stout mustached commandant, Captain Anthony Carter.
1: I don't like this, Captain. These strange men off that strange ship, who are they? Are we going to let them roam the island at will?
0: My friend, you... Would you have had us let them remain on the ship there in the bay? Go down with it? Would you have taken the responsibility to let human beings drown?
1: No, I'm not saying that, Captain. What I am saying is that I don't like the men. I'm suspicious of them.
0: My boy, you're young. When you're older, you'll find you must deal with many men you don't like.
1: Yes, but Captain Carter, coming at a time like this...
0: A time like what, my friend?
1: Well, when there's tension here, I'm afraid of a mutiny. It might come any day.
0: Now, my friend, you're not only young, you have an active imagination. Do you consider us all fools? There can be no mutiny without weapons or ammunition. So this is an easy thing to control. We simply make sure no ammunition is available to them.
1: Well, you're sure the crew of the Alabar brought none ashore with them?
0: Are we blind? Every man was searched, you know that. They're under guard right now. Their every move is watched. Go, Jack, go. Take a walk in the sunshine. You'll bake these fool ideas out of your head.
2: Jack walked slowly along the sunny streets. Maybe his suspicions were unfounded, and yet he had studied the people there. He knew that a man who supplied them with ammunition could be their leader. This peaceful, friendly, democratic island could be turned into a madhouse overnight. One man could take control, rule the island. Why couldn't it be one of these men from the Alabar? Their wreck on the coral reef almost seemed planned. Yet, maybe Captain Carter was right. He passed toward Messina Hill, the cemetery where the dead crew members had been buried. Two natives stood there, gazing at the freshly covered graves from a distance. They turned and hurried off when they saw the young vice commandant passing by. Jack shrugged. He'd been a fool to worry about the crew members. Here was proof that they had suffered. 18 graves. 18 dead of starvation and hardship. The others? They would be too grateful for life to cause any fuss or trouble. That night he sat alone on the veranda of the government house, puffing on a cigarette. He turned, saw a messenger hiding in the shadows at the side of the veranda. The boy's hand was outstretched and there was a piece of paper in it. Jack rose and walked over to the boy. The messenger quickly handed it to him and raced away. Well, this was unusual. What was the big secret? Jack hurried into the house and unfolded the message. If you would like names and facts about the mutiny, meet me at 10 at the northeast corner of the villa on Toa Messina Hill. You will know me by the large scar on my forehead. A friend.
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2: At the appointed hour, Jack stood in the night shadows beside the large deserted villa. It was dark, lonely, secluded. Across the foliage-covered gardens was the cemetery. Jack could see the crude white crosses on the new graves stretched down the hillside. It was 10 minutes past the hour. What was keeping the mysterious informant? Jack lit a cigarette, then held the match in his fingers as the brief light of it fell on the foliage before him.
0: Good Lord!
2: In the mud before him was the body of a man, face downward. He quickly bent down and lit another match.
0: Oh.
2: The man had been shot in the back, but he was still alive, barely alive. Jack grasped the man's shoulder and turned him over.

0: very slightly and peered into his face. Across his forehead was a thick red scar. The man opened his eyes.
1: Leader.
0: He gasped for breath. With his last remaining strength, the man stretched out his hand. There was a crumpled bit of paper in it. Jack took it quickly. Slowly, the man sank back.

0: later, the grim-faced young vice commandant stood in the lonely telegraph office fingering a strange bullet. He was working alone now. He had to. He had to get to the bottom of this. My message has gone through?
1: Oh, yes, sir.
0: Come over here to the light.
1: Yes, sir.
0: Look at this bullet. Did you ever see one like that on this island before?
1: No. That's a foreign make, most certainly.
0: I thought so. We've got to find out right away where the gun that shot it came from. I think when it gets light, I'm going to take a little trip. In the cold light of the dawn, the government launch with Jack and a native diver aboard pulled up to the spot where the freighter Alabar had sunk beneath the waters of the bay. There was only one answer, thought Jack. Divers must have been bringing guns off that sunken ship. It would be easy to check right now. Slowly, the native diver was lowered into the water. His instructions? To bring up a sample of a gun on board the sunken ship. Jack stood beside the mechanical air pumping system, listening to the telephone from the diver below. The sky was overcast and Jack was jittery. Suddenly, a pull came up on the line.
2: Up! Up! Please! Up!
0: The crew members at a command from Jack drew in the diving lines. The diver came slowly to the surface. When he had taken off his helmet, the native was trembling, wide-eyed. Jack grabbed his arm.
3: What's the matter? What happened?
2: No! No!
0: The native was white with fright. Jack shook him.
3: What happened? Tell me. Tell me.
2: No. Do not ask me. It was terrible. Terrible.
3: Tell me.
2: No. No.
0: Jack turned to the crew members. There's something down there I've got to see. Give me my helmet. I'm going down there. Jack slid along the inclined deck of the sunken freighter. Up ahead, the forward hatch was open, probably by the native diver. It was murky and cold, and Jack shivered. There was something very strange here. Very strange. He peered down the hatch.
2: Up! Up quickly, for the love of heaven! Up!
0: What he saw there made his eyes almost pop out of his head. Floating in the hold were the bodies of 18 men. Of 18 men. Hours later, Jack stood in the rain on the hillside of Tor Messina and watched the natives dig up the carefully marked graves. Beside him stood Captain Anthony Carter.
4: Jack, have you gone crazy, bringing me here in the rain, desecrating these graves?
3: No, Captain, I'm not crazy. There's something I want you to see.
4: How dare you go over my head in such matters?
3: I have authority, by cable. There's something I want you to see. Something your laissez-faire attitude may have caused, Captain. You see, the dead crew members of the Alabar are not buried here.
4: Are you? No? Well, who else then?
0: Jack pointed down.
3: Look. Watch, Captain.
0: The natives had touched one of the wooden coffins.
3: Quick! Open one up.
0: The rain washed the mud around the open grave as the coffin lid came off.
3: You see, Captain? Guns and rifles. Guns from the sunken Alabar. We have found these just in time.
4: Gorbachev, how was this permitted?
3: Only by the secret leader of the mutiny, Captain.

0: A traitor whose name I have here on a crumpled slip of paper. Captain Anthony Carter.
1: And that's the yarn called The Ship in the Bay, spun for you by radio's famous storyteller, Frank Graham, who played all the roles. 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

0: from 1942, and did you notice that some of the musical transitions in Yarns for Yanks were the same as the ones used on the long-running CBS series, Suspense? I'm Greg Bell, and as you just heard, the very talented Frank Graham voiced all the roles in that episode. At the time, he was also serving as the narrator, the so-called Wandering Vaquero, on Romance of the Ranchos. He was born in Detroit, Michigan in 1914. After briefly attending the University of California, he relocated to Seattle and started his showbiz career there, both on the stage and in radio. At age 22, Graham moved south to Los Angeles to work at CBS affiliate KNX. He then starred on that station's series Nightcap Yarns, and he announced for many others, including variety shows hosted by Rudy Valli, Nelson Eddy, and Jenny Sims. Later, when Jack Webb departed the detective program Jeff Regan Investigator, Frank Graham replaced him. But that series and Graham's life all came to an end, though, in September of 1950. I'll detail the tragic circumstances, then wrap up when radio was right after this break.
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0: instructors on the Armed Forces Radio Service program Yarns for Yanks. Among his many roles, Graham played Jeff Regan Investigator following the departure of Jack Webb, who left to star in a revival of Pat Novak for Hire and then launched Dragnet. The final episode of the Jeff Regan radio series aired in September of 1950, and that very same month, Frank Graham committed suicide. It was quite a sordid end for the talented voice actor. According to a Los Angeles Times article, Graham was found dead in his automobile in the carport of his Hollywood Hills home. A vacuum cleaner hose had been attached to the vehicle's exhaust pipe and snaked into the passenger compartment. Near his hand was found a photograph of a woman later identified as Mildred Rossi. One paragraph in his will stated the following: "To Mildred, I leave absolutely nothing except the pleasure she will have knowing that now she won't have to decide whether I'm good enough for her or not." A postscript said, "Gee, I wish Mildred had called me back yesterday morning." Frank Graham was just 35. I'm Greg Bell, and that'll do it. But hey, do me a favor, folks, and visit us at the website, which is whenradiowas.com. Until next time, I bid you farewell.
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3: From ABC News, I'm Wayne Cabot at the gas pumps.
4: It takes $95 just to fill it up, so that's why I don't even drive it.
3: Driver in Raleigh leaving his pickup in park, turning petrol into politics.
5: As the midterms approach, Americans are facing the pressures of higher food and fuel prices.
6: It's taking away some of my grocery money because the gas is so high.
5: There's some relief at the pump as gas prices are down 10 cents in the past week, but tensions in the Middle East remain high. Allison Kosick, ABC News, New York.
3: Without saying why, the U.S. is sending its entire fleet of bomber planes home from Great Britain, leaving the U.K. base from which America attacked Iran, the same base suspected terrorists tried to attack last weekend. One of those arrested is a dual U.K.-Iranian citizen. An out-of-control hayride near Elmira, New York, the wagon breaking loose from the tractor at high speed, many injured, including some children critically. In Georgia, 2 hours south of Atlanta.
7: Our prayers are with the victims and the families of the victims.
3: 37 people shot or otherwise wounded at a homecoming block party in Vienna, Georgia.
7: Victims range from 14 to 51 years old. Conditions of the victims at this time range critical to stable.
3: In addition to two people who've died, Sheriff Craig Peavy calling it a tragic ending to a weekend-long annual celebration that attracts former residents and people from out of town. Those who stayed to the end, 2 a.m., became victims over a four-block area. The Golden State baking 107 in October, a weekend record set in Santa Ana, 105 in San Diego, 102 in Sacramento. Heat alerts Monday, Tuesday, Wednesday, and Thursday for more than 35 million from L.A. to San Diego to San Francisco and Sacramento. That is 15 to 20 degrees above normal, above average, but it seems to be the new normal. 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
3: 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ABC News Radio asked the

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4: I'm Greg Bell, and we open with a family comedy. And then later we mosey on down to Pine Ridge to check in on Lum and Abner. While often mistaken for Brooklyn's own, William Bendix was born and raised in the Tony Borough of Manhattan. His father was an accomplished musician, and according to contemporary actor and film historian Jim Beaver, as detailed over on the Internet Movie Database, William was just 5 when he made his film debut in a 1911 silent film. It would be 3 more decades before he appeared again on the screen. He would spend some of his teen years serving as a bat boy for the New York Yankees, and he briefly worked as a singing waiter. Bendix got married in 1927 and was hired by his father-in-law as a manager for a grocery. After the business failed, he got seriously involved in theater, and he made his Broadway debut. He got the attention of film producer and directing legend Hal Roach and was signed to a contract. And in 1942, showed up in multiple films, including the war picture Wake Island, which earned him an Oscar nomination. While many today remember the Life of Riley television series, which aired throughout much of the 1950s, it indeed began on radio. And this example of that is from June 1st, 1947.
5: Draft brings you The Life of Riley. Dreft, D-R-E-F-T, Dreft, America's largest selling brand for washing silks, nylons, woolens, dishes, presents The Life of Riley with William Bendix as Riley. Chester A. Riley's two children are 16 and 13, but doting daddy still thinks of them as babies. So whenever Babs or Junior show the slightest indication of growing up, a family crisis invariably results. The scene opens in Riley's California bungalow in the kitchen, where a crisis is now cooking.
6: But, Mother, it's a wonderful job, and it's only for the summer, and it's not as if I were going away thousands of miles. It's only to San Francisco.
7: Well, that's less than 500 miles from here. Oh, Mom, let her go.
8: Now, you stay out of this, Junior. Anyway, why are you so anxious for your sister to leave home?
7: So I can move into her room. but I guess it's hopeless. Pop will never let her go.
8: Oh, Junior's right, Babs. Far as I'm concerned, you're old enough to take care of yourself, but your father'd never consent to your living away from home.
6: But, Mother...
7: Oh, face the facts, Babs. The last time you were out with Simon Vanderhopper and you didn't come home by 10, Pop called up the FBI.
6: But I won't be living alone, Mother. There'll be other girls, and we're all going to stay at the YWCA.
7: Now, take my tip, Babs, and don't even ask him, or he'll get sore.
6: Well, I will so ask him, and don't you spoil things.
9: Hey, anybody home?
6: Listen, let's all act real sweet to him and get him feeling good. And then when I
9: ask
6: him...
9: Dumplin.
6: Hello,
9: hiya,
6: dear.
7: Hiya, Pop.
6: Oh, Daddy, dear, you look so tired, you poor thing. Here, let me take your lunchbox.
7: Let me hang up your coat, Pop.
8: Here's the evening paper, dear.
6: Shall I get your slippers for you, Daddy?
7: Would you like me to run down to the corner and get you some cigars?
9: Excuse me, I must be in the wrong house.
6: What? Why, Daddy, what do you mean?
9: I know what you mean, and the answer is no, I'm broke.
6: But, Daddy, I'm not asking you for money.
9: You're not?
6: No, it's about something else. Well, aren't you going to ask me what?
9: I got a feeling this is a trap, and I'm walking right into it.
8: Don't be silly, dear.
9: All right, what is it?
6: Well...
7: I'm warning you, Babs, he'll say no.
6: Oh, shut up, Junior. Daddy, may I take a job this summer?
9: A job? Well, certainly. Why not? Well, Junior, you expected me to say no, huh? This'll teach you that when you try to find out what's in my head, you're up against a stone wall.
7: Now, Just wait till you find out what the job is, and you'll say no.
9: What do you mean, I'll say no? Don't be such a wise guy, Junior. I can say yes as well as the next guy. I ain't one of those selfish fathers who stand in their kids' way. My kids want something, I'm always ready to say yes.
6: Oh, then it's okay for me to take this job, even if it's in San Francisco?
9: No.
6: But, Daddy...
9: That's out of the question. Young girl like you living in San Francisco all by yourself, it's ridiculous.
8: Now, don't get so excited. After all, she's going there to work for a Veterans Housing Bureau, and
9: I don't care if she's going to San Francisco to work for the King of England. No daughter of mine is going to live all alone away up in San Francisco.
6: But why, Daddy? What's your reason?
9: They've got boys in San Francisco.
8: Oh, be sensible, Ridey. They got boys here in Los Angeles.
9: Yeah, but here they know me. I like to look these boys over. When one comes up to the porch door, I can screen him.
8: You're just being unreasonable.
9: I'm unreasonable. What about you, Peg? You think it's right for a 16-year-old girl to leave her folks?
8: Nowadays, a girl of 16 isn't a baby. Besides, I wasn't much more than 16 when you married me.
9: Well, sure, but I wouldn't let you leave your folks. I moved in with them.
6: Daddy, it's time you realize that I'm grown up. I'm over 16.
8: That's right, Riley. And remember, Babs acts much older
9: than... Look, Babsy, I know you're 16. But why are you in such a hurry to grow up? Why can't you be like I was? I didn't act 16 till I was 25.
6: Well, don't you want me to be independent and make my own decisions?
9: You can make all the decisions you want as long as you do what I say. Young girl to go out of town to work. I never heard of such a thing.
8: Riley.
9: Yeah?
8: Remember the time right after we were married?
9: Yeah?
8: Remember I couldn't get a job in Brooklyn?
9: Yeah.
8: So I took a job out of town in Hoboken.
9: Oh, but that was an emergency. You had a husband to support.
6: Oh, please let me go, Daddy. It's the chance of a lifetime.
9: I don't want to hear any more about it. You ain't going, and that's final.
6: But, Daddy...
9: No. My head is made up.
6: Oh, I think you're mean. You never let me do anything I want. You treat me like a child.
8: Babs, dear.
9: Oh. Well, how do you like that? Did you hear what she said? She said we're mean.
8: Now, look, Riley, maybe you're acting too hasty. After all, you've worked hard all day. You're tired. Think it over and then
9: the way
8: tomorrow...
9: I feel has got nothing to do with it. It's the principle. I forbid it today, I'd have forbode it yesterday, and I'll forbode it tomorrow.
7: Good morning, Pop.
9: Morning, Junior.
7: Where's Mom?
9: She's hanging out the wash in the back. Sit down, eat your breakfast.
7: Oh,

0: Hiya, Babs.
1: Morning, Babs.
2: Good morning, Junior.
1: Well, sit down, Babs. I'll pour you some tomato juice.
2: Junior, would you mind pouring me some tomato juice?
0: Well, sure.
2: Thank you, Junior.
1: Well, don't drink it standing up, honey. Sit down.
0: Where are you going, Babs?
2: I'm going to drink my juice in my room. Unless, of course, some people think I'm too young to do that.
1: Junior, why is Babs sore at you?
0: Me? Well, she's sore at you on account of last night.
1: Oh. Oh, women. They're all alike. Just because I won't let her go to... that must be Sam Tuttle honking for me. He's giving me a lift to the plant.
0: Oh, you mean the man who's moved in across the street? Silent Sam?
1: Junior, I don't want to hear you calling him that. He's my friend and he's entitled to respect.
0: All the kids call him Silent Sam. He never talks to anybody.
1: Well, there's a good reason why he don't talk. All day long, he's stuck in the information booth at the Union Station answering questions. So when he's off duty, he gives his tongue a rest. Come in! Well, hello, Sam. I'll be ready in a jiffy. Come in.
0: Oh, hiya, Mr. Tuttle.
1: Pull up a chair, Sam. Sit down. Have a cup of coffee while you're waiting? Good. Go on, help yourself. Say, Sam, I meant to ask you. Well, what's the matter, Sam? Oh, the coffee's bitter. Well, have a lump of sugar. Well, you don't have to overdo it, Sam, or they'll start rationing again. Well, Sam, what's new? How's the missus? Oh. Well, congratulations. I hope it's a boy. Yeah, they're a lot less trouble than girls. Oh, you don't think so? Well, let me give you an example. My daughter wants to take a job out of town this summer, but I won't let her, so now she says that I'm mean and old-fashioned. Now, I want your honest opinion, Sam. Don't be afraid to tell me to my face if I'm wrong. Do you think I was mean and old-fashioned? Now, wait, Sam, let me finish. After all, Babs is only 16 and she's... Yes, I know she's got brains, but still a kid like that, all alone in a big city. What do you mean I'm nuts? I'm trying to tell you why I never saw such a guy. He won't even listen to you. Now, look, Sam, I never thought you were stupid enough to... Oh. Oh, so now I insulted you, huh? Well, go. Go on. There's the door. When I want your opinion, I'll ask for it. Next time, keep your big mouth shut.
3: Come in.
1: Say, Mr. Stevenson, here's those blueprints you wanted.
3: Oh, thanks, Riley. Say, what's this I hear about your daughter applying for a job in San Francisco, huh?
1: Well, how did you know?
3: My nephew Stanley mentioned it. He's in her class at school.
1: Yeah, can you imagine, boss, a kid only 16 and she wants to go to San Francisco by herself?
3: Very unusual.
1: That's just what I said when she asked permission. Now, listen here, Babs, I said.
3: Naturally, you're letting her go.
1: Oh, naturally. I said, now, listen here, Babs. You don't think for one minute that I... Naturally? Naturally.
3: Good for you, Riley. Too many fathers try to live their children's lives for them. Why, that's why the younger generation is soft. Let them get out on their own, develop their self-reliance. That's what I always say.
1: I always say it, too.
3: Yes, sir. You ought to be proud to have a girl with so much initiative. You've done a good job, Riley. It's a great responsibility bringing a child into the world.
1: Well, I don't deserve all the credit. My wife helped a little.
3: You know, I always say a good family man makes the best worker.
1: Oh, you're so right, boss.
3: After all, what is a family man? A leader. And that's the kind of man I always pick for promotion. First thing I look for. By the way, Riley, how long have you been at that riveting job?
1: 9 years, boss. 9 long years.
3: Well, Riley... You keep at it. Keep at it, and one of these days you'll be moving up the line.
1: Oh, thanks, boss. Thanks.
3: By the way, when is Babs leaving?
1: I don't know exactly yet, but it'll be very soon after I get home.
2: Mother!
0: Hey, Babs, what's with you?
4: Oh, dear Mother, the most wonderful things happen.
5: Babs, stop hugging me. Dear, you're choking me.
2: Oh, I can't help it. I'm so happy.
5: Well, about what? Now, calm down.
2: I've got a job in the movies.
5: The movies?
2: Isn't it sensational?
0: Well, gee, Babs. Hey, what picture are you going to be in?
2: Oh, I'm not going to act. I'm going to be a messenger girl at MGM. I'll be able to see all the stars, and I get paid, too.
5: Well, that's fine, dear, but what about San Francisco?
2: Oh, that. Well, Daddy's so set against it, I decided to just forget about it. Anyway, this job's much more thrilling. Imagine, I'll actually be working in the same studio with Van Johnson and Clark Gable and Walter Pigeon.
5: Well, this'll certainly make your father happy. I know he'd never let you go to San Francisco.
2: Oh, I've got to write the Veterans Bureau there and tell them.
1: Hello, Peg. Hi,
6: hello,
1: Junior.
6: Dear. Hiya, Pop.
2: Oh, aren't you going to say hello to me, Daddy?
1: Babs, you're talking to me?
2: And here's a great big kiss for you.
1: You kissed me? Her grief made her go berserk. Listen, Babs, about this job in San Francisco.
5: Oh, you don't have to worry about that. Babs isn't going.
1: Oh, that's where you're wrong. She is going.
0: No, she's not, Pop.
1: Oh, yes, she is.
2: No, I'm not.
1: Please, Babs, stay out of this. This is no concern of yours.
5: Riley, you mean you want her to go?
1: Why, certainly. This is the chance of a lifetime.
5: But just yesterday you said she couldn't go.
1: Who, me? You must be dreaming.
5: Chester A. Riley, how can you deliberately... Why, I distinctly heard you say you forbid it.
0: Well, that's right, Pop. You said you forbid it today, you'd have forbought it yesterday, and you'll forboot it tomorrow.
1: I said that? Well, that's ridiculous. I may have a few faults, but one thing I don't never do is talk ungrammatic.
2: But, Daddy, you said...
1: What's the difference what I said? You know I never mean what I say, and I say go to San Francisco, and I mean it.
2: I'll be all alone in a strange city. A girl of 16 isn't safe alone.
1: You won't be alone. You'll have boys with you. Peg, you've got to stop frightening these kids.
5: Well, of all... Now, look here, Riley. I don't know what kind of a game you're playing, but you're not going to make Babs go to San Francisco if she doesn't want to.
1: I'd never do that, Dumplin'. I'm just asking the girl man to man. Babs, don't pass up this chance.
2: But I've got this job right here in Los Angeles in a movie studio.
1: Oh, movie studios. What can you see there? Movie stars. Well, you go to Fisherman's Wharf in San Francisco and see those big crabs. And that's not all. There's Nob Hill and the Golden Gate and the view from the Mark Hopkins Hotel. That's sensational. On a clear day, you can see Los Angeles. Wouldn't you like to see Los Angeles?
2: Well, you know, I've always wanted to see San Francisco, but this movie job, maybe I... Oh, but after all, I can always get a job here in town, but it isn't every day a girl gets a chance to go to San Francisco. I'm going.
1: Atta girl now. There's a girl with a logical mind, just like her father.
5: But, Babs, you just
1: Please,
5: said...
1: Please, Peg, be fair to the child. Don't try to force her to do what you want while I'm forcing her to do what I want.
2: I'm so excited. Well, if I'm leaving tomorrow, I'd better start packing.
1: Yeah.
5: Well, Riley, I hope you're satisfied now that you've finally gotten your own way. But all I can say is that... Well, Riley, what's the matter? Why is your chin trembling like that? What's wrong now?
7: She's gone. My little baby is going away and leaving me all alone. Oh, why did she listen to me?
8: We're right in the middle of the life of Riley. Stay tuned. We'll be back with more after this.
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14: Peg, is Babs through packing yet?
15: No, dear, not yet.
14: I wish she'd hurry. Peg, you got to have a little talk with her before she goes.
15: Talk? What about?
14: Well, she'd be all alone in San Francisco and... Well, you ought to tell her, you know...
15: Now, listen, Riley, I know my daughter. I don't have to tell her anything. She can take care of herself.
14: Yeah, but Peg, we can't let her go just like that.
15: Well, all right, then, you have a talk with her.
14: But it ain't up to me, it's up to you.
15: Now, why me?
14: Well, that's nature. When the little chick leaves the barnyard, who goes clucking after her? Not the rooster. The old hen. So go ahead and cluck. Talk to her.
15: Oh, Riley, don't be silly.
14: Well, okay, then if you won't give her a little maternal advice, I will. Babs. Oh, Babs.
16: I'm in here, Daddy.
14: Oh. Are you finished packing, honey?
16: Yes, I'm all through.
14: Good. I wanted to have a nice, long talk with you.
16: What about?
14: Well... Let me put it another way. You see, now take boys.
16: What about them?
14: Well, what I mean is that you see, honey, you...
16: Look, Daddy, if you're trying to tell me to be careful who I go out with and not to smoke and not to go to dance halls and not to stay up late, please stop worrying because I won't.
14: Well, I guess I covered everything. I'll go see if your mother's ready.
15: Well, all through with your little talk? Didn't take you very long.
14: I believe in coming right to the point.
17: Hey, the taxi's here, Babs.
14: Babs, taxi's here. Hurry up.
16: In a second.
14: Now, listen, Peg. We mustn't let on to Babs how bad we feel about her going. No scenes, no bawling.
15: Don't worry.
14: Yeah, you too, Junior. You got to say goodbye with a smile. Be a brave little man. No crying.
17: I won't, Pop.
14: We got to keep smiling, remember...
16: Well, I'm ready to go.
14: Oh, my little baby.

0: Daddy, don't get upset.
1: Oh, for heaven's sake, Riley, pull yourself together.
2: Well, you better hurry, Babs, you'll miss the train.
1: Yes, dear, come on, let's go. Riley, aren't you coming?
3: Now, you go without me. I'll stay home with Junior.
0: But don't you want to see me off?
3: I couldn't stand it. I'm afraid if I go to the station, I won't let you get on the train. I'll say goodbye now. Goodbye, Babs.
0: Goodbye, Daddy, and don't cry. I'll only be gone 2 months.
3: Well, who's crying? Look, I'm laughing. Oh, why did I let her go? The house won't be the same without her. She's only been gone 10 minutes, and already the place is like a morgue.
4: May I come in?
3: Who's that?
4: It is I, Digby Odell, the friendly undertaker.
3: Oh, I didn't hear you ring, Digger.
4: The door was open. Greetings, Riley. You're looking fine. Very natural.
3: I feel terrible, Digger. It's my girl, Babs.
4: Ah, yes. Girls can be a problem. Take my youngest daughter, Lily Fern. For a lark, she told her schoolmates that I'm a certified public accountant. And yesterday, the father of one of her classmates phoned up and said, Odell, I've got a few figures I'd like you to straighten out.
3: You mean you thought it was...
4: Exactly. So I said, very well, I'll send my vehicle over. Imagine my chagrin when he replied, don't bother, I'll mail them to you.
3: Well, my trouble with Babs is different. She's got a job out of town for the summer.
4: Oh, splendid. It's a fine thing for a girl to be independent. Most of the people I meet won't stand on their own 2 feet. They depend on other people to carry them.
3: But Babs is going all the way to San Francisco.
4: Ah, San Francisco. An enchanting city. I know its history well. The Great Fire in 1851. The earthquake in 1906. The explosion in 1916. I adore San Francisco. It's so gay.
3: But I'm worried about her. A young girl coming to a big city all alone?
4: Riley, I have an idea. Has your daughter left yet?
3: Well, no, I guess she's still at the station.
4: Then take my advice. Go to the station. Go with her to San Francisco. Once you get her settled, your mind will rest in peace.
3: Digger, that's a wonderful idea. I'll do it. But can I make it? The train leaves in 15 minutes.
4: Come, my business vehicle is parked across the street. I'll drive you there.
3: Oh, thanks, Digger. Yeah, you sure you won't mind driving back alone?
4: I'm used to it. Believe me.
3: Well, okay, let's go, Digger. You know, I always did want to see San Francisco.
4: It's well worth seeing. Alcatraz, the cable cars, the Presidio.
3: Don't forget the Golden Gate.
4: Let's not talk shop. Well, come. We'd better be shoveling off.

0: All aboard!
1: Well, you better get aboard, dear.
2: Well, goodbye, Mother.
1: Now take care of yourself, Babsy, dear. Promise.
2: I will,
3: Babs.
2: Mother.
3: Hey, Babs, wait. Hey, wait, Babs.
2: Oh, it's Junior. I wonder what...
1: Oh, my heavens, something's happened. What is it, Junior?
4: A telegram for Babs. I was just leaving for school when it came.
2: A telegram for me?
4: Yeah, here. It's from the Veterans Housing. They don't want you to go to San Francisco.
1: Why not?
2: Opening new regional office in Los Angeles and will require your services there. We'll wire you further instructions tomorrow.
1: Oh, isn't that wonderful, Babs? Now you won't have to go away. It's a lucky thing Junior got you before you got on the train.
2: I don't know whether I'm coming or going.
4: Well, let's go home.
2: Oh, won't Daddy be surprised when he sees me back home? I can hardly wait to see the expression on his face.
5: There's the train, Tigger. We made it.
6: Just in time. Yeah. Quick, get aboard. Climb up the rear platform.
5: Yeah. I made it. So long, Tigger.
6: Pleasant journey.
5: I'm sorry we can't make the trip together.
6: Don't worry. Someday we will.
5: So long, Tigger. Goodbye. Goodbye, Tigger.
6: Farewell, Riley.
3: Hey, Mom, look. Bob's on the train.
2: Oh, Riley! Riley!
5: Goodbye, Dumplin'. I'll miss you.
3: Bob!
5: Goodbye, Junior.
2: Daddy!
5: Goodbye, Babs. Goodbye, honey. I'll miss you, Babs!
2: Daddy, I'm not going to San Francisco!
5: What a revolting development this is.

0: Kraft will bring back the Rileys in a moment.
1: Oh, Babs, I'm worried about your father. Why hasn't he called?
2: Well, I told you, Mother, that train must have been an express and he couldn't get off till he got to San Francisco.
1: Even so, he must have arrived in San Francisco by now. The train left 12 hours ago. Thank heaven, that must be him. Hello?
3: Hello, Dumplin.
1: Oh, Riley, are you all right?
3: I'm okay. Just come and get me.
1: Get you? But I can't go to San Francisco.
3: I'm not in San Francisco. I'm in Glendale.
1: Glendale?
3: Yeah. I didn't have a ticket, and the conductor got very fresh. So to put him in his place, I let him throw me off in Glendale.
1: Oh. Well, why didn't you phone?
3: I didn't have a dime for the payphone. And the people I'm staying with in Glendale wouldn't let me use their phone until now.
1: They wouldn't?
3: Oh.
1: Well, who are you staying with in Glendale?
3: The Glendale police. Come and get me, Peg.

Procter & Gamble, makers of Dreft, the sudsing miracle for silks, nylons, woolens, dishes, invites to be their guests next week to hear The Life of Riley with William Bendix as Riley. William Bendix can currently be seen in the Paramount picture, Calcutta. The Life of Riley is produced by Irving Brecker and is directed by Don Bernard. Music by Lou Kozloff. The script was written by Reuben Shipp, Alan Lipscott, and Jack Brecker. Mrs. Riley is Paula Winslow, Digger Odell is John Brown, Babs is Barbara Eiler, Junior is Tommy Cook, Stevenson is Ken Christie, and Silent Sam is Silent Sam. And this is Ken Carpenter inviting you to listen again next week to The Life of Riley and reminding you, for faster, brighter, safer cleaning than any previous suds in history, use Dreft. Don't get left, get Dreft.

0: 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Good night.
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2: The Life of Riley from June 1st, 1947. At the beginning of that one, I talked about the early career of William Bendix. But what about the woman who voiced wife Peg? Paula Winslow was a North Dakota native. She married her childhood sweetheart, John Sutherland, and it was his love of movies that led to her career. The couple had moved to Hollywood in order to pursue his dream of becoming a famous motion picture director. While he never achieved that level, Sutherland did carve out a nice career as an educational and documentary filmmaker. His wife, Paula, though, proved early on she was a tremendous voice actor. For example, in 1942, she was Bambi's mother in Disney's animated classic. And beginning in the mid-1930s, Winslow began showing up on all kinds of L.A.-produced radio programs, both comedies and dramas. In addition to Peg, she also spent time as Principal Conklin's wife, Martha, on Armis Brooks, a role that she handled on both radio and television. I'm Greg Bell, and up next on When Radio Was, Chester Locke and Norris Goff as Lum and Abner, right after this.
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8: 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Chester Locke and Norris Goff were much more than just Lum and Abner. They wrote most of the Quarter Hour episodes and voiced many other characters as well. For example, in this one, Locke is not only Lum, but he's also Cedric Weehunt. And I believe it's veteran radio actress Lorene Tuttle as Ellie Connors, now pretending to be Lum's niece, Mary. Let's head back to August 3rd of 1943.
9: The makers of Alka-Seltzer bring you Lum and Abner.

0: And now, let's see what's going on down in Pine Ridge. Well, Lum and Abner are breathing easier now that they've found a new identity for the little 12-year-old girl they have befriended. As far as Pine Ridge is concerned, she is now Lum's niece from Wisconsin, rather than Ellie Connors, who escaped from a reform school nearly 2 weeks ago. As we look in on the little community today, we find the old fellows in their jot-em-down store and library. Abner is talking on the telephone. Listen.
1: Yes, Mom? A can of coffee, or a sack of coffee. Oh, sure, the points is off of it now. Yeah, but most of it comes in sacks. Why, sure, we got plenty left.
2: Here's a curious thing, Abner.
1: Anything else now, Miss Barton?
2: Now that folks can get all the coffee they want again, they don't appear to want it so bad no more.
1: All right, well, fine, Miss Barton. This afternoon, I reckon we can get it over there to you. Mom? Oh, Mary's just fine, thank you. Yes, Mom. All right, much obliged. Goodbye.
2: Did she ask about Mary?
1: Doggies, I couldn't think who she's talking about for a minute, though. You know, I just keep forgetting that Ellie's name is Mary now that she's supposed to be your niece, Lum.
2: Well, that's something you better practice to where you don't forget it no more.
1: Oh, well, now, I'll get on to it all right.
2: You was to forget and call her Ellie one of these days, they'd know for sure who she is.
1: I won't forget. I ain't as ignorant as I appear to be. Whereabouts is Mary at now, Lum?
2: Send her outside.
1: Outside?
2: Yeah, when she's in the store, she thinks she's got to work all the time.
1: Oh.
2: Feared folks will get suspicious about that.
1: Yeah.
2: Ain't natural for a 12-year-old youngin' to want to work that way.
1: Why, of course it ain't. You know, Lum, she reminds me a little bit of Elizabeth.
2: Elizabeth?
1: Yes, sir. Someday she's gonna make some feller a good woman. That is, when she gets stout enough to handle an axe and do field work, she will.
2: She didn't want to go a while ago, but that little Blevins girl come along, so I give both of them some money and send them down to the drugstore to get a dish of ice cream. That is, if Ed's got any in today.
1: Well, that was thoughty. I doggies, you know, the folks are sure taking to Ellie, Mary, ain't they?
2: Oh, yeah. I believe it's doing her a lot of good, too, you know. Seems like her face don't look so little and pinched or something.
1: No.
2: Like it did when we first seen her.
1: Oh, yeah, she's starting to look like a different youngin', ain't no doubts about that.
2: Of course, there's one thing she's got to get over, and that's looking so scared and acting suspicious every time Uncle Henry Lunsford comes around.
1: Oh, just scares a youngin' to death.
2: Oh, she's gonna give herself dead away if she ain't careful.
1: And that Uncle Henry, he takes that town marshal job of hidden so serious that he's suspicious everybody he sees, just on general principles.
2: Yeah, but I don't believe Uncle Henry expects nothing. Leastways, he don't act that way.
1: Well, I sure hope he don't. I'll tell you, Lum, maybe we oughtn't to let her run around alone too much, though. Special places where she might bump into Uncle Henry and start talking to him and give herself away.
2: I ain't much worried about that no more. Nearsighted as he is and all.
1: Yeah.
2: Besides, I want her to get out as much as possible, especially with young folks her age.
1: Yeah. Well, I'll admit that's a good idea, but wait a minute. There comes Cedric up out there.
2: Cedric?
1: Yeah, right there, coming in.
2: What's he doing over here this time of day?
1: No telling.
2: Don't reckon he's got fired off his job at the defense plant.
1: I don't know. I ain't hear nothing about it.
3: Wonderful world.
1: Yeah, howdy, Cedric.
2: Yeah, hello, Cedric.
1: Hi, doggies, you look awful happy for a feller's just been fired.
3: Fired? I ain't been fired.
1: Well, Lum said you was.
2: I never, no such a
1: you
2: thing.
1: You did done it, Lum.
2: I just ask how come Cedric wasn't at the plant now.
3: That's cause I got premoted again.
1: Premoted? Did you show enough, Cedric?
3: Yes, Mom, I got premoted back to my old job on the graveyard shift.
1: Oh, well, law me, that ain't much of a premotion, is it?
2: Yeah, you're sort of advancing backwards that way, Cedric.
3: I don't know what I'm doing, but I know I'm proud to get back to working all night long again. I don't like that daytime work.
1: Well, why don't you like it, Cedric?
3: Well, I keep falling asleep all the time.
1: Couldn't keep awake, huh?
3: No, Mom, couldn't do that neither.
1: Well, I don't reckon you can do your best work when you're asleep. That is, not your level best, anyway. Of course, it might not make much difference in your case, Cedric.
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3: Say, is that little girl nephew still staying with you fellers?
1: Mary, you mean?
2: Yeah, she's still here, visiting. That reminds me, Cedric, long as you ain't working days now, maybe you can sort of take her around and introduce her to some of the other young'uns.
1: Yeah, that's a good thing for you to do, Cedric.
3: Yes, Mom, but I don't much think I'd like that much, I don't think, hardly.
1: Well, why wouldn't you, Cedric?
3: Oh, I don't know. She ain't but 12-year-old. I'm too grown up of a boy for nothing like that.
1: Now, it ain't gonna hurt you one bit in the world, Cedric.
2: Of course not. You can just act like she's your little sister. Be a big brother to her.
1: Yeah, be a brother. That's it, Cedric.
3: How could I be a brother? I ain't even married. That ain't got nothing to do with it, though, has it?
1: Why, of course it ain't.
3: Well, anyways, talking to them youngins bores me something terrible. Growed up business feller like me.
1: Yeah, you ain't so growed up, Cedric.
3: I am too growed up. Papa says I'm even overgrown.
1: He does, huh?
3: Yes, Mom. Special for my age, he says.
1: Well, I still think if you'd take... Wait a minute. Our dog is there comes Mary right now. This would be a good chance for her and you to get better acquainted, too, Cedric.
3: Well, I have to be going, I think.
1: No, you don't. Now, you stay right there, Cedric. Just stay right there. Bound you ain't got a thing in the world to do.
3: Well, I ain't even checked in at the pinball machine today yet.
1: Yeah, you don't have to. Well, hello, Mary.
11: Hello.
2: Did you get your ice cream all right, sis?
11: Uh-huh. Strawberry, and I had chocolate stuff on it, and... Oh, hello, Cedric.
3: Hello.
1: Is that all you're going to say, Cedric?
3: Oh, goodbye.
1: Huh?
3: I'll see you fellas later.
1: Cedric, you come back here.
2: Yeah, you ain't leaving yet, Cedric. Mary, Cedric here said he'd love to sort of show you around the town.
11: He did?
1: Yeah, play games with you, Mary.
3: Play games?
1: That's what he said, Mary. So why don't him and you just, well, go summers and get better acquainted with one another?
11: Well, gee, I think I better get to work.
2: Now, listen here, young lady. You get that idea right out of your mind. There ain't a speck of work that you have to do. Now, run along with Cedric and enjoy yourself.
11: Well, if you want me to...
2: Of course we do. Now, run along.
1: Go on, Cedric. Don't look that away there. Stand there twisting and squirming that away. Go on.
3: All right. Doggone it anyway.
1: Cedric.
2: Oh, we'll see you youngins when you get back. Now, go ahead and have a good time.
1: Yeah, so long.
11: So long.
1: Well, go on, Cedric, and follow her.
3: Well, I'm going. Go on.
11: Well, here we are.
3: Uh-huh.
11: Hello.
3: Hello.
11: What part of the town is nice? I mean, whereabouts do you want to show me around to?
3: Oh, I don't know.
11: Well, what part of the town do you like best?
3: Oh, I don't know.
11: Oh. Well, what would you like to do?
3: I don't know.
11: You're funny. Is that all you know how to say?
3: No, Ma. I can say a lot of stuff. I'm a big grown-up businessman of a feller.
11: Well, what else can you say then?
3: Oh, I don't know.
11: What kind of games was it you wanted to play?
3: I don't want to play no games of no kind, I don't think.
11: Oh. Well, maybe I could think up an awful easy one for you.
3: I don't know how to play many games except the pinball machine.
11: Oh.
3: That's all I can play. I can't catch on to none of them other ones very good.
11: Mm-hmm. Well, shall we just talk about stuff then? You know, like life and things?
3: Well, I reckon so. I don't know.
11: We can talk about the war. All the grown-ups do, I know. It's awful interesting, too. I seen in a newspaper this morning where the Russians was doing awful good, making advancements and all that. Did you know that, Cedric?
3: Did I know what?
11: I mean, about the Russians and the war.
3: Oh. What kind of a war are they in?
11: Well, gee, don't you read the newspapers?
3: Yes, Mom. Every day. Dick Tracy, I read him. Do you think Miss Pruneface is very pretty?
11: Who's Mrs. Pruneface?
3: Oh, the woman with the whip. Don't you know nothing?
11: No. Well, maybe we can talk about books. Have you read any of them?
3: Well, Mr. Abner read me one once about Pinky Winky the Rabbit. I liked it a little bit. Not much, though, I don't think. Reading's too hard.
11: Well, I bet you I know some books you'd like. They're about detectives and stuff. I took them out of the library when Uncle Lum wasn't looking because he wouldn't want me to read them. And one of them's named, I can't think of it now.
3: Well, I don't want to read nothing, no way. Reading always has too many words in it.
11: Oh, I know now. No, you like this, too. It's Alice Jimmy Valentine.
3: Who?
11: Alice Jimmy Valentine. Come on, Cedric.
3: Where are we going?
11: I hid them around back of the store. Let's go around there and find them.
3: Well, I don't want to find them.
11: Oh, come on. This would be fun, Cedric. You'd like it.
3: Excuse me a minute, Miss Mariel. I've got to run back to the store. I forgot something, I think.
11: Oh, well, all right, Cedric. But you hurry back now. I'll be trying to think up something easier for you to do.
3: Miss Mall. Hey, Mr. Abner. Mr. Lum.
1: What is it, Cedric? I thought you and Mary was going somers.
3: Well, I ain't going to do it. This kid stuff's went too far.
1: Went too far?
3: Yes, Mama. I've done everything I could study up to entertain her, but now you know what she wants to do?
1: Now what, Cedric?
3: She wants me to play hide-and-seek with a couple of little kids named Alice and Jimmy Valentine.

0: From August 3rd, 1943, records indicate niece Mary, actually real name Ellie Connors, was voiced by Loreen Tuttle. Well, around that time, she was also appearing on a long-running half-hour radio comedy program, playing a different niece. That character was later played by Louise Erickson and then Mary Lee Robb. I'll name the series and wrap up when radio was right after this.
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9: How we pay for goods and services online and at retail is evolving, fusing convenience with security. Visa's Mark Nelson, head of consumer payment products, says Visa recently announced 7 new and exciting technologies. Mark shared a couple with me here.
10: But we've introduced a flexible credential whereby a single card can be what you want it to be depending on the transaction type. We've also introduced this concept of a passkey, and it's all around how do we make payments

0: finished third.
1: Now Digger here got us into this mess, and Digger's gonna dig us out.
0: Meanwhile, Tom Cruise's latest movie, Digger, finished in fifth place with only $8 million on a budget of over $150 million. Mike Dubosky, ABC News.
2: 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Her lawyer saying her arms were burned and blistered from the drugs 4 days ago. Her medical decisions being made now by someone with her power of attorney. Their identity remains undisclosed. I'm Wayne Cabot, ABC News.
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8: 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Your Barnes Firm Weather Watcher forecast. 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
9: Partly cloudy overnight tonight with a low of 50 degrees. It'll be partly cloudy today and a high of 60 this afternoon. Partly cloudy tonight, down to 40 overnight. Tomorrow, sunshine and a high of 60 again. Wednesday, sunny and warmer, 70. The same for Thursday. Sunshine, 70 Thursday.
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0: The Dryden Youth Opportunity Fund is now accepting applications for its fall grant cycle. 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
1: ABC News, I'm Wayne Cabot. The October heat wave continues to bake California in numbers that are not just above average by 15 to 20 degrees, but are all-time records in some cities. 105 in Santa Ana, and there's no relief in sight. For Tuesday, Wednesday, Thursday, temperatures will remain well above average. Heat advisories for 35 million people. As Americans decide who to vote for or whether to vote at all, Brazil has made it law. Voting is mandatory there, including for those living abroad. They voted Sunday in a presidential race, heading for a runoff. If you don't vote, you could be fined. The United States military is sending home all of its bomber planes from the base in the UK that was targeted by a potential attack last weekend. The military not saying why the planes are being flown home. You're listening to ABC.
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1: Ithaca and the Cosmos. I'm Joe Salzone, and this is a moment of 607 history. Carl Sagan, the famed astronomer, professor, and author, spent the majority of his professional career at Cornell. In 1980, Sagan wrote and hosted a 13-part series called Cosmos, A Personal Voyage, and that received worldwide acclaim. The New York City native also wrote the novel Contact, which was later adapted into a movie in 1997, starring Jodie Foster. At Cornell, Sagan was director of the Laboratory for Planetary Studies. He was also an advocate in the search for extraterrestrial life, later suggesting to director Stanley Kubrick that alien life should only be suggested in the film 2001: A Space Odyssey, while he briefly served as an advisor. Following his 1996 death from pneumonia, Sagan was buried at Lakeview Cemetery in Ithaca. I'm Joe Salzone, and that's been a moment of 607 history from News Talk WHCU.
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3: 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Very talented people. Here's Erica Poe from Columbia, Tennessee. 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
1: Partly cloudy overnight tonight with a low of 50 degrees. It'll be partly cloudy today and a high of 60 this afternoon. Partly cloudy tonight, down to 40 overnight. Tomorrow, sunshine and a high of 60 again. Wednesday, sunny and warmer, 70. The same for Thursday. Sunshine, 70 Thursday.
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5: Partly cloudy overnight tonight with a low of 50 degrees. It'll be partly cloudy today and a high of 60 this afternoon. Partly cloudy tonight, down to 40 overnight. Tomorrow, sunshine and a high of 60 again. Wednesday, sunny and warmer, 70. The same for Thursday. Sunshine, 70 Thursday.
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6: Here's our next emerging artist. Novel Romance, the name of the group from Omaha, Nebraska. The name of the song, Share My Vibe. We have emerging artists on the first Sunday of every month, and they do a great job.

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1: ABC News, I'm Wayne Cabot. All U.S. bomber planes are being removed from Great Britain, from the base where America has been launching its attacks during the Iran war. The Pentagon isn't saying why it is sending the planes back to the States, but it comes after a suspected terror plot was foiled last week, a plot President Trump has linked to Iran. A 7-year-old girl was stabbed walking down a street in Chicago Saturday morning and killed. A 48-year-old woman charged with murder, police offering no motive. Homecoming horror in Vienna, Georgia. 50 gunshots over 4 blocks, 2 people killed, 35 injured. Sheriff Craig Peavy.
2: I had 22 dedicated law enforcement officers that came out for homecoming to help our locals have a good time and do it in a safe manner.
1: No motive, no suspects. A John Deere tractor detached from a hay wagon loaded with children on a hay ride in Wellsburg, New York, near Elmira. Several are in the hospital in critical condition. This is ABC News.
3: There's one man on this earth who really, truly gets it.
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8: 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The Cornell Clock Tower is called McGraw Tower, named after Jenny McGraw. She donated 9 original bells when the university opened and were put into the tower upon completion in 1888. 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
9: Here's our next emerging artist, Hans Terray from New Orleans, Louisiana. 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
1: Partly cloudy overnight tonight with a low of 50 degrees. It'll be partly cloudy today and a high of 60 this afternoon. Partly cloudy tonight, down to 40 overnight. Tomorrow, sunshine and a high of 60 again. Wednesday, sunny and warmer, 70. The same for Thursday. Sunshine, 70 Thursday.
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3: Partly cloudy overnight tonight with a low of 50 degrees. It'll be partly cloudy today and a high of 60 this afternoon. Partly cloudy tonight, down to 40 overnight. Tomorrow, sunshine and a high of 60 again. Wednesday, sunny and warmer, 70. The same for Thursday. Sunshine, 70 Thursday.
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2: ABC News, I'm Wayne Cabot. The October heat wave continues to bake California in numbers that are not just above average by 15 to 20 degrees, but are all-time records in some cities. 105 in Santa Ana, and there's no relief in sight. For Tuesday, Wednesday, Thursday, temperatures will remain well above average heat advisories for 35 million people. As Americans decide who to vote for or whether to vote at all, Brazil has made it law. Voting is mandatory there, including for those living abroad. They voted Sunday in a presidential race, heading for a runoff. If you don't vote, you could be fined. The United States military is sending home all of its bomber planes from the base in the UK that was targeted by a potential attack last weekend. The military not saying why the planes are being flown home. 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
1: Partly cloudy overnight tonight with a low of 50 degrees. It'll be partly cloudy today and a high of 60 this afternoon. Partly cloudy tonight, down to 40 overnight. Tomorrow, sunshine and a high of 60 again. Wednesday, sunny and warmer, 70. The same for Thursday. Sunshine, 70 Thursday.
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6: As the midterms approach, Americans are facing the pressures of higher food and fuel prices.
7: It's taking away some of my grocery money because the gas is so high.
6: There's some relief at the pump as gas prices are down 10 cents in the past week, but tensions in the Middle East

0: 60 this afternoon. Partly cloudy tonight, down to 40 overnight. Tomorrow, sunshine and a high of 60 again. Wednesday, sunny and warmer, 70. The same for Thursday. Sunshine, 70 Thursday.
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0: The Dryden Youth Opportunity Fund is now accepting applications for its fall grant cycle. 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Funds are used primarily to finance mini grants and projects focused in the areas of cultural and academic enrichment, scholastic achievement, and general youth development. The deadline is October 31st. 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
1: ABC News, I'm Wayne Cabot. All U.S. bomber planes are being removed from Great Britain, from the base where America has been launching its attacks during the Iran war. The Pentagon isn't saying why it is.

0: sending the planes back to the States, but it comes after a suspected terror plot was foiled last week, a plot President Trump has linked to Iran. A 7-year-old girl was stabbed walking down a street in Chicago Saturday morning and killed. A 48-year-old woman charged with murder, police offering no motive. Homecoming horror in Vienna, Georgia. 50 gunshots over 4 blocks, 2 people killed, 35 injured. Sheriff Craig Peavy.
1: I had 22 dedicated law enforcement officers that came out for homecoming to help our locals have a good time and do it in a safe manner.
0: No motive, no suspects. A John Deere tractor detached from a hay wagon loaded with children on a hay ride in Wellsburg, New York, near Elmira. Several are in the hospital in critical condition. This is ABC News.
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1: Partly cloudy overnight tonight with a low of 50 degrees. It'll be partly cloudy today and a high of 60 this afternoon. Partly cloudy tonight, down to 40 overnight. Tomorrow, sunshine and a high of 60 again. Wednesday, sunny and warmer, 70. The same for Thursday. Sunshine, 70 Thursday.
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4: From ABC News, I'm Chuck Sievertson. Good morning. American bombers on the move and flying out of the United Kingdom, days after a possible terrorist plot targeting an airbase outside of London. The U.S. is now moving out. ABC's Allison Kosick.
5: The New York Times reports a sense of urgency spiked about new threats of an Iran-backed plot against the base, alarming commanders. American forces used the base in southern England to fly missions against Iran. Just last week, the U.K. foiled an alleged terror plot near the base.
4: In southern Georgia,
6: our prayers or with the victims and the families of the victims.
4: Police Chief Craig Peavy, after gunfire at a

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1: Cockpit security failures. Good morning, I'm Gordon Deal, along with Nicole Murray on this Monday, October.

0: as prices have spiked for jet fuel, of course, for gas, but that has led the airlines to raise ticket prices fairly dramatically. Like as much as 30% year-over-year, beginning in this spring. That's really unusual. Usually you see adjustments of like 5 to 6% at the most. So to see a 30% jump on top of raising bag fees, so you had a sort of double dose, and now we're getting schedule adjustments. So the airlines are actually cutting capacity. But guess what? The consumer has been willing to eat the cost. They are willing to do almost anything to keep traveling, and they are willing to pay these higher prices. And so what you're seeing is the same amount of demand chasing fewer seats. And that, again, is leading to higher fares as well. So it's really an ugly outlook for the consumer right now.
1: Jeez. All right. So how should we think then about flying during the holiday season, whether it's for Thanksgiving or Christmas, New Year's?
0: Yeah, so first of all, fasten your seatbelts. You're going to see higher prices year over year. Already for Thanksgiving, we're seeing jumps as much as 18%, as much as 20% for Christmas year over year. Our normal advice, though, is to wait until around Halloween to book your Thanksgiving and Christmas flights. This year, we're throwing that sort of rule book out the window. We do not think we're going to see declines in pricing for the holidays. So we're advising consumers to go ahead and purchase tickets now, sooner rather than later, because we think prices are going to go up from here as we approach the holidays. Now, here's the good news for consumers. You can get a trip credit if the price should drop. And there's these great new artificial intelligence tools that will actually monitor your flights for you. And if the price does drop, they will issue you automatic trip credits. I've saved about $1,000 this year using these services. The one caveat is that you can't have booked basic economy, so you can't have booked the cheapest coach fare. But in all other aspects, you can at least get a trip credit if the price drops. So that gives you a little protection. That's why we say go ahead, pull the trigger now, book those holiday flights, because we do think prices are going to go up from here.
1: We're speaking with Clint Henderson, travel expert at The Points Guy. He's written about when to buy holiday, spring break, and summer flights for the best fares in 2026 and 2027. What are the tools you like when somebody like yourself books?
0: So what I do when I start looking for flights is I use Google Flights. That's a free tool. They show you historical averages for prices. You can actually track routes you want to take, and Google's email you, as long as you have a Google email address, they'll email you with any price drops for that ticket. That's a good way too, once you've locked in fares, to keep monitoring the price, because as I mentioned earlier, if the price drops, you can get a trip credit for the price difference. So that's a great tool. Google Flights Explorer is a great tool too, as well, because you just put in your home airport, it opens up a map of the world. So if you don't have a particular destination in mind, it's a great way to find deals on
1: Oh,
0: flights.
1: yeah. Nice, Clint. Clint Henderson, travel expert at The Points Guy. 30 minutes now after the hour on This Morning, America's First News.
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3: Our terrific weather continues in the Finger Lakes today with a mix of sun and clouds and a high near 60 degrees. Partly cloudy tonight, down to 38 overnight. Sunshine tomorrow, cooler, 56. Clear skies tomorrow night, down to 40 overnight. And partly sunny, a little warmer Wednesday. Wednesday's high 70.
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4: ABC News, I'm Chuck Sievertson. American bombers are moving out of an airbase in southern England used for flying missions to attack Iran. The New York Times reports a sense of urgency spiked among commanders about new threats of an Iran-backed plot against the base. On Iran, ABC's Allison Kosick.
5: President Trump this weekend said he's in the process of deciding whether to resume bombing Iran, with peace talks apparently stalled and more sailors and Marines on their way to the Middle East.
4: Trump heads to Nebraska today to rally support for Republican candidates in unusually tight races. In Vienna, Georgia, a manhunt after yesterday's mass shooting at an annual homecoming block party. Two dead, dozens injured, says Police Chief Craig Peavy.
6: The block party itself spanned an approximate area of four blocks. This investigation is active and ongoing.
4: Health officials in Russia insist things are under control after a lab researcher died from pneumonic plague. This is ABC News.
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7: Good morning, I'm Joe Salzone. Jane Doe is getting support from the leader of Cornell University. In a video, President Michael Kotlikoff said the last week has been difficult for everybody.
8: What happened to Jane Doe in 2024 is deeply disturbing and will weigh heavily on our community for years to come. My heart aches when I think of what she experienced. It raises heartbreaking and troubling issues about sexual assault, dehumanization, and aspects of party culture, alcohol, and drug use.
7: Kotlikoff also says the university is committed to finding answers as part of an independent third-party investigation. A homeless man now charged with a Cortland stabbing. Police say 38-year-old Henry Monroe stabbed someone last weekend in a targeted attack. Monroe was arrested in Vestal 2 days after the alleged stabbing. He's now charged with 2 counts of felony weapons possession, 1 count of attempted murder, and 1 count of assault. If you live in the town of Ithaca, then you might see higher utility bills.
9: At tonight's town board meeting, lawmakers will discuss potential increases for water and sewer rates. Before any action is taken, there will be public hearings. The meeting starts at 5:30 this evening at Ithaca Town Hall. Matt Aceto, WHCU News.
7: Several injured birds back in the wild.
10: 3 bald eagles were secured by the DEC earlier this summer, including 2 juveniles who fell from their nest at the Montezuma Wildlife Refuge. The young birds were taken to the Janet L. Swanson Wildlife Hospital at Cornell for treatment before being transferred to a rehab center in western New York.
7: That's Matthew Adams, and I'm Joe Salzone reporting.
11: There's one man on this earth who really, truly gets it.
12: 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It's about destitution.
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0: 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Ithaca is a great place to live, work, and play. If you ever get a chance to take guests visiting Ithaca to tour our amazing waterfalls, do it. Ithaca Falls, Treeman, Buttermilk, and of course, Tegannock Falls are always winning trips. 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
3: From ABC News, I'm Chuck Sievertson. Alarmed American commanders make a decision. American bombers moving out of an airbase in southern England, used for flying missions against Iran. The New York Times reports a sense of urgency spiked amid new threats of an Iran-backed plot against the base. On Iran, ABC's Allison Kosick.
4: President Trump this weekend said he's in the process of deciding whether to resume bombing Iran, with peace talks apparently stalled and more sailors and Marines on their way to the Middle East.
3: Trump heads to usually reliably Republican-red Nebraska today, Texas Wednesday, to try to boost Republican candidates ahead of November's midterm elections. Some Republicans are in unusually tight races or are running behind. In Vienna, Georgia, a manhunt after yesterday's mass shooting at an annual homecoming block party. Two dead, dozens injured, says Police Chief Craig Peavy.
5: I had 22, I'm shorthanded, we're a smaller agency, but I had 22 dedicated law enforcement officers that came out for homecoming to help our locals have a good time and do it in a safe manner.
3: Health officials in Russia insisting they have things under control after a lab researcher died from pneumonic plague. Experts say the disease is treatable with antibiotics. All of the frat brothers in the Cornell rape investigation continue to deny any wrongdoing. The alleged victim says she went to campus police about it in 2024.

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1: Glad we could get together on this fifth day of October. Welcome into Monday at 6:05. Temperatures out the door, 51 in Cortland, 53 in Owego, and 52 degrees in Ithaca. I'm Joe Salzone, along with Matt Aceto. Now the news. New York State Attorney General Letitia James is ready to get to work. James was named special prosecutor in the newly reopened criminal case of an alleged 2024 group sex assault at a Cornell frat house.
2: The governor has entrusted my office with this investigation, and we do not take that responsibility lightly. Every New Yorker deserves to know that when they report a crime, it will be investigated fully and fairly, that they will be seen and heard.
1: James says the process will be guided by facts and the law.
2: In the coming months, my office will dutifully carry out the responsibilities the governor has conferred upon us in this executive order. We will review the facts, gather evidence, interview witnesses, and if warranted, pursue prosecutions.
1: Adding she wants answers, but stresses investigations of this nature take time. Meanwhile, the Tompkins County DA denying a report, according to ABC News. Prosecutors decided not to review information put together by Cornell Police following that alleged group sex assault in 2024. District Attorney Matt Van Houten tells WHCU interviews conducted did not include any new information that was not part

0: of Jane Doe's 6-page statement. Van Houten also says he supports the decision to replace him on the case with the Attorney General. There are two investigations getting started at Cornell. The first, as mentioned, the criminal investigation led by the state attorney general. The second, an outside third-party review of how Cornell handled the sex assault case. Here's Cornell President Michael Kotlikoff speaking.
1: But we will not wait for the investigation or the review to be completed before we act. Where we see opportunities to strengthen prevention and education, student support, mental health and substance use resources, investigative processes or coordination among our university offices, we will act.
0: Last month, Jane Doe launched a civil lawsuit against the school. WHCU News Time, 6:08. A homeless man is now charged with a stabbing in Cortland. Police say 38-year-old Henry Monroe stabbed someone last weekend in what they call a targeted attack. Monroe was arrested 2 days later in Vestal after the alleged stabbing. He's charged now with 2 counts of felony weapons possession, 1 count of attempted murder, and 1 count of assault. At last report, the victim was in critical but stable condition. An Endicott man has turned himself in. The Cortland Police Department says Travis Bismarck followed a woman last Tuesday to Tompkins Street. Officers say the victim, from whom she was separated, had an order of protection in place against him. Bismarck is accused of injuring her with a knife, then sexually assaulting her. The 33-year-old was charged Wednesday with multiple offenses, including felony rape. A Cortland County couple accused of child abuse. Jessica and Charles House were arrested Thursday after a report of physical abuse at a home in the town of Virgil. Deputies say the victim was known by the suspects, each of whom charged with misdemeanor child endangerment. Jessica House also charged with witness or victim intimidation, which is a felony. Well, it's week 2 of Tompkins County's recently launched election info series. More from WHCU's Matthew Adams.
2: This week's topic, who runs local elections and protects voting equipment, will be released on the county website today. The initiative is designed to keep residents informed leading up to this year's general election. More information will be released each Monday over the next 3 weeks. Election Day is November 3rd. Matthew Adams, WHCU News.
0: WHCU News Time, 6:10. It is now crunch time in Tompkins County's budget season. County Administrator Corissa Akunfi says some changes are possible as legislators begin to vote.
3: The legislators will begin the voting meeting for Monday. We have 3 scheduled voting meetings, and that is where changes could be made on the budget. And then the final tentative budget could be voted on at a first meeting in November.
0: Akunfi's recommended budget includes a 12% tax levy increase. If you live in the town of Ithaca, there's a chance you might see higher utility bills. Here's WHCU's Matt Aceto.
4: At tonight's town board meeting, lawmakers will discuss potential increases for water and sewer rates. Before any action is taken, there will be public hearings. The meeting starts at 5:30 this evening at Ithaca Town Hall. Matt Aceto, WHCU News.
0: Several more days of overnight work in Ithaca. Crews are installing new manhole covers and a sewer line at the intersection of North Meadow and West Buffalo Street. The 500 block of West Buffalo is still closed. North Meadow down to a single lane from Seneca to Buffalo. The work will begin each night at 6 p.m. and should wrap up by 7 a.m. Thursday. And the fall edition of a popular sale just days away, the Friends of the Tompkins County Public Library Book Sale, will kick off this Saturday in the first of 3 successive weekends at the Estee Street Warehouse in Ithaca. The sale will be open from 8 to 8 that day, 10 to 8 every other day. The biannual sale typically features up to 250,000 donated books and other items. It's 6:12. On 6:07 this morning.
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6: Another great week coming up in the Finger Lakes. Partly sunny and a high of 60 today. Clear skies tonight. Overnight low 38. Sunshine tomorrow, cooler, 56 tomorrow. Clear skies tomorrow night, down to 40 overnight. And warmer for Wednesday, partly sunny, highs near 70.
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0: A chilly start of the week, 52 degrees, cloudy in Ithaca. It's 53 in Owego and 51 in Cortland. Coming up at 6:40, we'll hear from Tompkins County Medical Director Dr. William Klapak. At 7:40, Tiffany Bloss, who's the Executive Director of Suicide Prevention and Crisis Service of Tompkins County. Then at 8:40, Jennifer Brownell, she's the Director of the Advocacy Center of Tompkins County. Great to have you with us. Time for the best of the Finger Lakes Agriculture Report with Judy Wright.
7: Good morning. This is the Finger Lakes Agriculture Report. I'm Judy Wright with Cornell Cooperative Extension, your local connection to Cornell University. It's apple picking season, and apple cider is part of the fall apple tradition. In the United States, we distinguish between apple ciders. Apples that are pressed and filtered to remove the pulp is simply apple juice. Apples that are pressed and unfiltered, leaving the pulp in, is called sweet cider. Finally, apples that are pressed and allowed to ferment, in keeping with the European tradition, is called hard cider, as it contains alcohol from the fermentation process. New York is the second largest apple producer in the United States. The apple and hard cider industries generate almost $2 billion of economic impact in New York and have an annual harvest of almost 3 million bushels of apples. New York is home to more active cideries than any other state, supporting over 6,100 jobs. The Finger Lakes, Lake Ontario, and the Hudson Valley are the largest, most developed regions for cider within New York. They each bring a unique set of qualities and traditions. Many of the Finger Lakes' best ciders are made from a state-grown fruit, where the same person is responsible for the health of the orchard as well as the finished cider. Cider connoisseurs often comment that the Finger Lakes ciders maintain a balance thanks to acidic intensity and fruitiness, and are dominated by structure and finish with a distinct rocky or slate finish. Orcharding and cider making in the Finger Lakes is no easy task, and crafting these ciders is a considerable amount of work. Cider apples cost more to produce than eating apples due to often lower yields and the need for specialized management. This dedication to quality and orcharding makes the Finger Lakes one of the premier regions in New York. In addition to providing our families with eating apples and ciders, New York's orchards and cideries also protect working farmland, support thousands of local jobs, strengthen our local economies, and create agritourism opportunities. This has been the Finger Lakes Agriculture Report. I'm Judy Wright with Cornell Cooperative Extension, and on behalf of this radio station and the Cornell Cooperative Extension System, I hope you've learned a little bit more about apples and cider making in the Finger Lakes.
0: Thank you very much, Judy. 6:16. A few areas of fog out and about at this early hour. Waking up to 52 degrees with clouds in Ithaca. Coming up next, Eagles released.
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4: 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Windy can be just as useful, pulling forecast data from nearly a dozen weather models. 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I'm Peter Greenberg, and this is today's Worldwide Travel Minute.
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0: Good morning. Coming up to 6:20. Welcome into Monday, the 5th of October. Several injured birds are back in the wild. Here's WHCU's Matthew Adams with our story.
1: Three bald eagles were secured by the DEC earlier this summer, including two juveniles who fell from their nest at the Montezuma Wildlife Refuge. The young birds were taken to the Janet L. Swanson Wildlife Hospital at Cornell for treatment before being transferred to a rehab center in western New York. The officers involved in their rescue released the eagles last month in Allegheny County. Matthew Adams, WHCU News.
0: Homelessness will be discussed by an Ithaca group today. The Coordinated Unhoused Services Planning Special Committee will be focusing on scattered sites in the city. The group will also talk about the budget for 2027. That meeting will start at Ithaca City Hall today at 2 o'clock. Information and services are available in the Crown City. The Cortland YWCA hosting Senator Leah Webb's team today for satellite office hours. Attendees can get help with state issues like unemployment benefits, health care, utility bills, and housing. That event runs today from 10 to 1. And again, that's at the Cortland YWCA. A chance to get rid of unwanted items in Nichols. The town's annual fall cleanup day will be later this week. Electronic waste, scrap metal, and up to 6 tires will be accepted free of charge. Additional tires are $2 each. Commercial or business tires are not eligible. You have to live in the town or village to participate. That'll be this Friday from 8 to noon at the Town of Nichols Highway Garage. State Fair, or New York, has released attendance numbers for the State Fair. Between August 26th and Labor Day of this year, nearly 963,000 people went to the State Fairgrounds in Syracuse. It's roughly 37,000 more attendees than in 2025. The annual celebration has failed to reach 1 million visitors since before the pandemic. In 2019, over 1.3 million people attended, which was an all-time record. And an Ithaca College educator will take the stage tonight. Here's WHCU's Matt Aceto.
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0: There's a lot to cover in WHCU Sports, and Matt Aceto will sit in next.
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4: Our terrific weather continues in the Finger Lakes today with a mix of sun and clouds and a high near 60 degrees. Partly cloudy tonight, down to 38 overnight. Sunshine tomorrow, cooler, 56. Clear skies tomorrow night, down to 40 overnight. And partly sunny, a little warmer Wednesday. Wednesday's high 70.
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0: Cloudy, 51 in Cortland, 53 in Owego, and 52 in Ithaca. Still to come this hour, we'll hear from Tompkins County Medical Director, Dr. William Klapak.
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2: Back-to-back wins for Cornell football. The Big Red beat Georgetown 35-14. Cornell quarterback Garrett Bassel-Pizio had four total touchdowns in the victory. SUNY Cortland football is still undefeated. The Red Dragons topped Utica 31-21. Cortland running back Ethan Gallo led the way with three touchdowns. Make it four straight wins for Ithaca College football. The Bombers took down Hobart 27-20. Ithaca running back Chris Scully had two scores in the victory. Not the best day in Buffalo. The Bills fell to the Patriots 29-26. Buffalo head coach Joe Brady says the whole team is taking accountability.
9: We're not going to make excuses. We're not going to let others make excuses for us. Like, let's just start with ourselves and then we'll continue to clean it up.
2: Josh Allen had a late interception in the loss. Back-to-back wins for the Giants. Big Blue outscored Arizona 36-24. Giants head coach John Harbaugh says the win puts the G-men in a great spot.
10: We're in good position. For four games in, but it's only four games in.
2: Right now, New York leads the NFC East. In the AFC East, the Jets have lost three straight games. New York fell to Chicago 23-12. Jets quarterback Geno Smith was sacked three times in the loss. Switching sports now, the Knicks start the preseason tonight. New York takes on Philadelphia at 7. And the Yankees are in Tampa Bay for Game 2 of their playoff series. First pitch, 8 tonight. The Rays held the Yanks scoreless in Game 1 on Saturday. And that's sports on WHCU. I'm Matt Aceto.
0: Thank you, Matt. 627 now, 607 this morning.
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11: My full name is Edward Joseph Patrick Rooney III. I've been a successful

0: successful potter for the last 52 years. I run a clay program here on Thursdays for the residents. Then I give private lessons and do special things. I have two wheels in there, and one is a portable wheel that I can bring wheelchairs, and people in wheelchairs, they can actually come and actually touch and feel the clay. And that makes me real happy when people are satisfied with at least touching the clay and making stuff. It is a wonderful place. I'll be here the rest of my life, and it doesn't get much better.
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4: I'm Nicole Murray with Your Money Now. Amazon's cloud computing division has announced a new effort to temper opposition to data centers in some U.S. communities. The tech giant pledged to invest an additional $1 billion over 5 years in the community where it builds data centers on top of existing commitments. And more from the retail giant, Amazon is issuing refunds to eligible customers under a revised $2.5 billion settlement with the Federal Trade Commission to resolve allegations that the retailer deceptively enrolled customers in its Prime subscription service. The FTC said last month that more consumers qualify for refunds from Amazon and raised the maximum payment from $51 to $200. New documents say that UPMC made a $120 million deal to acquire Trinity Health System, a four-hospital nonprofit in eastern Ohio. TribLive.com reports that the disclosed, agreed-upon purchase amount may not be the final price. Futures
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7: ABC News, I'm Chuck Sievertson. American bombers leaving a base in Great Britain that was the apparent target of a potential terror attack. Cops in southern Georgia looking for the shooters who opened fire at a homecoming block party. 2 people are dead, nearly 3 dozen more are hurt. There are now worries about threats being made in the wake of the accusations of rape at a Cornell University frat house in 2024. ABC's Sophie Flay.
8: The lawyer for the woman at the center of the Cornell University fraternity rape investigation says his client is receiving threats demanding she drop her civil lawsuit against the school. He says at least 3 other women wrongly identified as his client have also been threatened.
7: Health officials in Russia say things are under control after a lab worker died from pneumonic plague. First of this year's Nobel Prizes announced, the Nobel Prize for Medicine going to 3 scientists who worked on methods that allow researchers a better understanding of how the brain works. This is ABC News.
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6: Good morning at 6:32. Temperature staying relatively cool to start out the week. We're starting off the day with some cool numbers. 53 in Owego, 51 in Cortland, 52 degrees, cloudy in Ithaca. Good morning, I'm Joe Salzone with Matt Aceto. Now the news. A new national report is being denied by the Tompkins County District Attorney. ABC News reports prosecutors decided not to review information put together by Cornell Police after an alleged group sex assault in 2024. The DA, Matt Van Houten, tells WHCU interviews conducted at the time did not include any new information that was not already part of Jane Doe's six-page statement. Van Houten also says he supports Governor Hochul's decision to replace him on the case with Attorney General Letitia James. Our coverage continues in the wake of the Cornell sex assault case. State Senator Leah Webb calling for the passage of some related legislation. Webb joined colleagues Thursday to highlight bills prohibiting the use of intoxication of the victim as a defense in sex crimes and redefines the term physically helpless.
10: I have been actively working with my colleagues. I proudly co-sponsor these bills, and as the chair of women's issues in the Senate, we will continue to advocate.
6: Jennifer Brownell, executive director at the Advocacy Center of Tompkins County, says those changes are long overdue.
11: These bills send an important message. A person's intoxication or inability to communicate consent does not diminish their right to bodily autonomy or to seek justice.
6: Both bills passed in the state Senate earlier this year. They're now in the Assembly Codes Committee. WHCU News Time, 6:34. In Cortland, a homeless man now facing charges after a reported stabbing. Police say 38-year-old Henry Monroe stabbed someone last weekend in a targeted attack. Monroe was arrested in Vestal 2 days after the alleged stabbing. He's charged now with 2 counts of felony weapons possession, 1 count of attempted murder, and 1 count of assault. The victim was last reported in critical but stable condition. Well, an Endicott man has turned himself in. The Cortland Police Department says Travis Bismarck followed a woman last Tuesday to Tompkins Street. Officers say the victim, from whom she was separated, had an order of protection in place against him. Bismarck is accused of injuring her with a knife and then sexually assaulting her. The 33-year-old was charged Wednesday with multiple offenses, including felony rape. In other news, property taxes set to rise. Tompkins County Administrator Corsa Akumfi tells us the 2027 budget he's recommended includes a tax levy increase of nearly 12%.
12: The county taxes made up is about 16% of the overall tax levy. So that's 11.96. If legislators do not make any changes to that, that's 11.96 increase of the 16% of the overall tax bill.
6: So how does that translate?
12: So for an average homeowner of about $290,000, we're looking at approximately $171 increase in their tax bill.
6: Legislators will vote to adopt the budget next month. This is week 2 of Tompkins County's recently launched Election Info Series.
13: This week's topic, who runs local elections and protects voting equipment, will be released on the county website today. The initiative is designed to keep residents informed leading up to this year's general election. More information will be released each Monday over the next 3 weeks. Election Day is November 3rd. Matthew Adams, WHCU News.
6: And Watkins Glen International giving back to local hospitals. Officials from the Glen delivered a $10,000 check Thursday to the Schuyler Health Foundation for support of pediatric and adolescent care across the region. In addition, 120 NASCAR-themed teddy bears will be sent to child patients at Centralis Health Hospitals. Watkins Glen International and the NASCAR Foundation teamed up for a similar donation last year. Coming up next, we'll hear from Tompkins County Medical Director Dr. William Claypack. 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
3: 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Good morning at 640, 52 degrees and mostly cloudy in the city of Ithaca. After 42 years of saying things and nearly 30 years of saying things into various microphones, there are two words I've never said together: fluoride varnish. That's the starting point of our conversation this week with Tompkins County Medical Director, Dr. William Claypack. Good morning.
5: Good morning. Yeah, are we talking about woodworking or what?
3: I guess that's maybe a better question for you.
5: Well, in point in fact, we're talking about oral health. We're talking about mostly children. And we're talking about this material called fluoride varnish, which primary care practitioners can use for your children. And I thought I should explain what it is and why, if you're a parent or a grandparent and you have young children, you should know about it and be asking your primary care practitioner about it.
3: Well, let's start first with what role that plays in general oral health for kids.
5: Yes, that's good. It's a fluid, fluoride varnish, a liquid. It's put on the teeth of children with a small brush, and then it sticks to the teeth very tenaciously, and it transfers fluoride into the enamel of the tooth. It's a very effective product. It can prevent, stop, and even reverse early cavity formation.

0: it's found to reduce cavities in children's primary teeth. You know, the ones that that parents and grandparents celebrate when that first tooth erupts, you know?
1: Yes.
0: Have you ever done that?
1: I haven't, but I'm aware of that happening.
0: Yeah, yeah, and it's the one you put under your pillow and hope the tooth fairy comes and gives you something nice. So it reduces cavities in those teeth by at least a third, and in permanent teeth, the ones that come after that, by about 45%, nearly half. So it has a big role to play in cavity prevention. Yeah. So why is it important? Well, it should be put on at least a couple times a year, but better even if it's like four times a year, about every 3 months. And it sticks to the tooth, wears off gradually, and over about 3 to 4 months, it's worn off completely. So it strengthens teeth. It helps to provide a teachable moment, actually. One of the things that's important is that it gives the parents, caregivers of that child, and the practitioner an opportunity, really, to focus and talk about proper care of teeth.
1: Is this something that would be applied by a dentist or a dental hygienist, or is it something like toothpaste that you can pick up in any store?
0: Well, certainly a dentist or a dental hygienist could do it, and many do. But this is something that's applied by a practitioner in the office. It takes just a few minutes, really, to put it on, less than 30 seconds, really, to apply it. It can be done by, for example, a LPN or an RN in the primary care office, so it doesn't have to be by the doctor or the nurse practitioner or the physician associate. So very easy to do and very effective.
1: Tompkins County Medical Director Dr. William Klepek is our guest. Never too early, I would imagine, to teach children about good dental hygiene.
0: Yeah, you know, and you don't usually get children into the dentist before, you know, maybe more than 2 years of age, maybe three or four even though it's recommended they have their first dental visit between one and two. So that primary care office is going to be there able to help you, when you go in for that well child visit, you know, when you go in at 6 months, and 1 year of age, they would be able to do this. And many of the practices in our region do this. And we've been at our health department promoting this as part of our oral health program with practitioners. We've been making sure they're aware of exactly how to do this and when, and providing them with some materials, even some samples of fluoride varnish to use.
1: Going to the dentist can be a difficult experience for people of any age. How do you make it more pleasant?
0: There you're hitting on a very important subject. We personal communications with our area dentists indicate that we don't have enough dentists. In fact, we recently lost a dentist who retired in the greater Tompkins County area, and we are already short. Dental hygienists are in short supply. Dentists who focus only on children in Tompkins County, very few. So we have a great need here for increased dental hygienists and dental practitioners. You know, there's an approach to children, every parent knows. And hopefully when you go to your dentist for the child to be taken care of, they have ways of softening that and helping children to open their mouths and allow them to be examined. Not all families have dental care as a priority. Some think that primary teeth are not important when, in fact, they're very important. So if a primary care practitioner, when they're seeing that child for other reasons, is talking about care of teeth and oral health, and let's do fluoride varnish. That's a good idea. Well, that communicates very loudly to the family that oral health and physical health are really tied together. And we have certain indications that, in fact, they are.
1: A lot of good information there. Our guest is Dr. William Klepek. He's the medical director for Tompkins County. And he'll be back with us live this Wednesday right here on 607 This Morning. Coming up to 648 on News Talk WACU and streaming at 607newsnow.com. We don't have Joe Varis with the extended weather outlook, so I'll fill you in. That's next, right here.
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9: From ABC News, Tech Trends. In 19 years with the Pittsburgh Steelers, former head coach Mike Tomlin built an impressive record. No losing seasons, second most wins in team history, and a Super Bowl title. And now we're learning, for much of that time, he was also building a city in Minecraft.
10: I got interested in this creative mode. I like to build. I've always had an interest in architecture and so forth. So I started doing this creative city.
9: In the first of a series of videos, Tomlin is taking us into the city he spent well over a decade creating. He says it started by watching his children play the game when they were young.
10: They go on to high school and so forth and off to college, and their participation became less and less over the years. My participation probably at times increased.
9: His first building, a waterfront boutique hotel. He's since added neighborhoods and communities, using the game to, as he says, detach from the realities and pressures of life. With Tech Trends, I'm Wayne Cabot, ABC News.
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1: Great to have you with us. Coming up to 6:53, I'm Joe Salzone along with Matt Aceto. Plenty of clouds right now. It's also pretty breezy. It was a breezy weekend with temperatures barely getting out of the 60s. Today, we're expecting kind of more of the same. It'll be breezy, mostly sunny, high near 58. Tonight, becoming mostly cloudy and pretty chilly, low around 39. Tomorrow, plenty of sunshine and a lot less windy, high in the mid-50s. Wednesday, look for another sunny day and much warmer with a high approaching 70. Right now, 52 in Ithaca.
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17: There's a trio that's still perfect. Good morning, I'm Jay Reynolds. Niners, Vikings, Chiefs, all 4-0. Kansas City winning the matchups of 3-0 teams yesterday, beating the Raiders 30-27 using a solid run game. Kenneth Walker, 177 yards and two touchdowns. Adding Walker this season certainly had an impact on the offense, ESPN analyst Herm Edwards.
18: Now they can be a play-action team. Patrick Mahomes said, I can give it to the runner. I can throw it to Kelce now. Guys are wide open because you have to stop the run of the Kansas City Chiefs. So defensively, you got to put eight guys in the box. Well, you put eight guys in the box, guess what? We'll play action passion. We'll throw the ball on you. It's a wonderful combination of how they're playing offense.
17: Chiefs do lose wide receiver Tyquan Thornton to a dislocated ankle. Kansas City's been in touch with Tyreek Hill. Chiefs are 4-0. So are the Niners. They pull away in the second half and beat Denver 24-14. Vikings beat the Dolphins for their ninth straight win overall. Like the Raiders, the Bills have their first loss. Patriots rally for a 29-26 win. Teams still looking for their first win. Tampa Bay losing to the Packers. Bucks are 0-4 for the first time since 2013. Dolphins, Chargers, Texans, Titans also dropped to 0-4 with losses yesterday. Tennessee losing to the Ravens, who see Lamar Jackson leave with an ankle injury. Panthers beat Detroit in the Sunday night game, 32-26. Bryce Young, 329 yards and a pair of touchdowns. Detroit allowing at least 30 points for the third time in 4 weeks. Rams rally to beat the Eagles. Jaguars by 5 over the Bengals. Giants defense holds on the game's final play. New York with a pick 6 to seal a win over the Cardinals. Bears beat the Jets, although the Jets do pick off a pass. They snap a 20-game streak without an interception. Baseball, Brewers walk off the Padres on a Jackson Churio 2-run single. Milwaukee's taking the first two. Braves beat the Dodgers. That series is tied at 1. American League continues tonight. WNBA, Valkyries, an 11-point win over the Aces, take the opener of that series. Dream a win in Game 1. They beat the Liberty by 10.
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9: Another great week coming up in the Finger Lakes. Partly sunny and a high of 60 today. Clear skies tonight. Overnight low 38. Sunshine tomorrow. Cooler 56 tomorrow. Clear skies tomorrow night, down to 40 overnight. And warmer for Wednesday, partly sunny, highs near 70.
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10: From ABC News, I'm Chuck Sievertson. American bombers are relocating out of a base in southern England. The New York Times reporting commanders were alarmed by a possible terrorist plot against the base by Iran. The Iran situation remains highly unpopular in polls of American voters about a month before the midterm elections.
11: Virginia's second congressional district has one of the highest concentrations of armed forces in the country, with nearby Norfolk home to the world's largest naval base.
12: We're 8 months into a war that we were initially told by the commander-in-chief will be a few weeks.
11: Caroline Techner and her husband both served in the Navy, with a daughter now in the Army.
10: ABC News Chief Global Affairs correspondent Martha Raddatz, to try to boost Republican candidates in unusually tight races or behind. President Trump this week travels for more rallies, today to Nebraska. Law enforcers in southern Georgia looking for these shooters who opened fire at a weekend homecoming block party. Two people are dead. Nearly three dozen more are hurt.
13: The victims range from 14 to 51 years old. Conditions of the victims at this time range critical to stable.
10: Sheriff Craig Peavy calls the shooting senseless. Alleged victim in the 2024 Cornell rape investigation being threatened, says her attorney. New York Governor Kathy Hochul appointing a special prosecutor. ABC's Sophie Flay says initially, 2 years ago,
14: Cornell expelled two of the fraternity members and suspended two others, who were also ordered to write so-called reflection papers as part of their punishment. No one was charged. The local DA says campus police sent him only a 6-page summary. Documents reviewed by ABC News show his office declined to look at anything else police had gathered.
10: The first of this year's Nobel Prizes has been announced for medicine, going to three scientists who worked on methods that allow researchers a better understanding of how the brain works. You're listening to ABC News.

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2: As a dangerous heat wave continues in the West, forecast to last most of the week, cooks at the annual fair in Carruthers, California, southeast of San Francisco near Fresno, brave the heat.
3: Right now, being back here is challenging because of the temperature kind of being high. So it is quite challenging, but we can do it. We stay hydrated, so we'll get through it.
2: Outside Los Angeles, where temps have been over 100 for 4 straight days, fast-moving wildfires prompting evacuation orders inside parts of the Angeles National Forest. A veteran prosecutor has been tapped to investigate a botched lethal injection execution in Tennessee. ABC's Perry Russum.
4: Former U.S. attorney at Stanton will now investigate the state's Department of Correction to see if protocols were followed and consider if recommendations are needed. In a statement, the department says it did follow protocols.
2: Krista Pike's attorney says she is still in critical condition. Bolsonaro and Lula head to a runoff in Brazil's presidential election. More new moms turning to those weight loss diabetes drugs after they give birth, nearly 24-fold increase over 7 years, says ABC's Yuri Benajad.
5: Researchers looked at private health insurance claims for more than 1 million births. Weight loss drugs are not FDA-approved during pregnancy or breastfeeding. The American College of Obstetricians and Gynecologists say they don't recommend them for either, but say any decision to start one after breastfeeding ends should be made with a doctor and focus on overall health rather than a number on the scale.
2: Chuck Sievertson, ABC News.
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8: 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Once again, Joe Salzone.
9: Good morning, Monday, the 5th of October. It's 7:05, temperatures out the door. 51 in Cortland, 53 in Owego, and 52 degrees, partly cloudy in Ithaca. I'm Joe Salzone, along with Matt Aceto. Now the news. The Attorney General for New York is ready to get to work. Letitia James was appointed special prosecutor Thursday in the reopened criminal case of an alleged 2024 group sex assault at a Cornell frat house.
10: The governor has entrusted my office with this investigation, and we do not take that responsibility lightly. Every New Yorker deserves to know that when they report a crime, it will be investigated fully and fairly, that they will be seen and heard.
9: James says facts and the law will guide the process.
10: In the coming months, my office will dutifully carry out the responsibilities the governor has conferred upon us in this executive order. We will review the facts, gather evidence, interview witnesses, and if warranted, pursue prosecutions.
9: Adding she wants answers but stresses investigations like this take time. Jane Doe picking up support from the leader of Cornell University. In a video, President Michael Kotlikoff said the last week has been difficult on everyone.
11: What happened to Jane Doe in 2024 is deeply disturbing and will weigh heavily on our community for years to come. My heart aches when I think of what she experienced. It raises heartbreaking and troubling issues about sexual assault, dehumanization, and aspects of party culture, alcohol, and drug use.
9: Kotlikoff also says the university is committed to finding answers in an independent third-party investigation, details of which will be released by the Board of Trustees at Cornell later this week. Turning to crime, more than a week after an alleged stabbing attack in Cortland, police say the 38-year-old

0: 12-year-old suspect has been charged. Henry Monroe was picked up 2 days after the alleged stabbing. Authorities found him in Vestal. He's charged with 2 counts of felony weapons possession, 1 count of attempted murder, and 1 count of assault. The victim, whose name has not been released, still in critical but stable condition. WHCU News Time 7:08. The Cortland Police Department says an Endicott man has turned himself in. They say Travis Bismarck followed a woman last Tuesday to Tompkins Street. Officers say the victim, from whom she was separated, had an order of protection in place against him. Bismarck is accused of injuring her with a knife and then sexually assaulting her. The 33-year-old charged Wednesday with multiple offenses, including felony rape. An accusation of child abuse against a Cortland County couple. Jessica and Charles House were arrested Thursday after a report of physical abuse in a town of Virgil home. Deputies say the victim knew the suspects, both of whom have been charged with misdemeanor child endangerment. In addition, Jessica House charged with intimidating a victim or witness, and that is a felony. Crunch time now for Tompkins County's budget season. County Administrator Corsa Kumfi says some changes are possible as legislators get ready to hold votes.
1: The legislators will begin the voting meeting for Monday. We have 3 scheduled voting meetings, and that is where changes could be made on the budget. And then the final tentative budget could be voted on at a first meeting in November.
0: Akumfi's recommended budget includes a tax levy increase of nearly 12%. Town of Ithaca residents might see higher utility bills. Here's WHCU's Matt Aceto.
2: At tonight's town board meeting, lawmakers will discuss potential increases for water and sewer rates. Before any action is taken, there will be public hearings. The meeting starts at 5:30 this evening at Ithaca Town Hall. Matt Aceto, WHCU News.
0: WHCU News Time, 7:10. And Ithaca Group will be talking about homelessness today. The Coordinated Unhoused Services Planning Special Committee will be focusing on scattered sites in the city. They'll also talk about the budget for 2027. The group meets at 2 o'clock at Ithaca City Hall. Well, several injured birds now back in the wild. Here's WHCU's Matthew Adams.
3: 3 bald eagles were secured by the DEC earlier this summer, including 2 juveniles who fell from their nest at the Montezuma Wildlife Refuge. The young birds were taken to the Janet L. Swanson Wildlife Hospital at Cornell for treatment before being transferred to a rehab center in western New York. The officers involved in their rescue released the eagles last month in Allegheny County. Matthew Adams, WHCU News.
0: And a Walmart brand grilling accessory is potentially dangerous. That's according to the U.S. Consumer Product Safety Commission, which says several models of Walmart's expert grill wire brushes have bristles that can detach. You can find the affected products have been recalled for an ingestion hazard, though there have been no reported injuries. About 4.5 million were sold between January 2021 and August of this year.
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5: Our terrific weather continues in the Finger Lakes today with a mix of sun and clouds and a high near 60 degrees. Partly cloudy tonight, down to 38 overnight. Sunshine tomorrow, cooler, 56. Clear skies tomorrow night, down to 40 overnight. And partly sunny, a little warmer Wednesday. Wednesday's high 70.
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0: It is partly to mostly cloudy, depending on where you are, 52 degrees as we start the day here in Ithaca. 7:12 now, coming up at 7:40, our guest is Tiffany Bloss. 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

0: Good morning, 7:16 on 6:07 this morning. Later on this morning at 8:40, Jennifer Brownell joins us, Executive Director of the Advocacy Center of Tompkins County. In the wake of the Cornell sex assault case, State Senator Leah Webb is calling for the passage of related legislation. On Thursday, Webb joined colleagues highlighting bills that prohibit the use of intoxication of the victim as a defense in sex crimes and redefines the term physically helpless.
1: I have been actively working with my colleagues. I proudly co-sponsor these bills, and as the chair of women's issues in the Senate, we will continue to advocate.
0: Meantime, Jennifer Brownell from the Tompkins County Advocacy Center says those changes are long overdue.
2: These bills send an important message. A person's intoxication or inability to communicate consent does not diminish their right to bodily autonomy or to seek justice.
0: The two bills passed earlier this year in the state Senate. Right now, they are in the Assembly Codes Committee. This is week number two of Tompkins County's recently launched Election Information Series.
3: This week's topic, who runs local elections and protects voting equipment, will be released on the county website today. The initiative is designed to keep residents informed leading up to this year's general election. More information will be released each Monday over the next 3 weeks. Election Day is November 3rd. Matthew Adams, WHCU News.
0: In Ithaca, several more days this week of overnight work. Crews are installing new manhole covers.

0: Rivers and a sewer line at the intersection of North Meadow and West Buffalo Street. The 500 block of West Buffalo is still closed. North Meadow down to a single lane from Seneca to Buffalo. The work begins each night this week at 6 and will wrap up around 7 a.m. Thursday. WHCU News Time 718. In the town of Nichols, a chance to get rid of unwanted items. The annual Fall Cleanup Day is later this week. Electronic waste, scrap metal, and up to 6 tires will be accepted free of charge. Additional tires are $2 each. They are not going to accept commercial or business tires. Now, you do have to live in the town or village to participate. That'll be this Friday from 8 to noon in the town of Nichols Highway Garage. The fall edition of a popular sale begins in a few days. This weekend, the Friends of the Tompkins County Public Library Book Sale. It'll be the first of 3 weekends in a row at the Estee Street Warehouse in Ithaca. The sale will be open 8 to 8 on Saturday and 10 to 8 every other day. The biannual sale typically features up to 250,000 donated books and other items. And an Ithaca College educator taking the stage this evening.
1: Associate Professor Vadim Sarabriani will play piano at the Hockett Family Recital Hall. Music starts at 7 tonight. 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
0: Coming up at 7:40, Tiffany Bloss from the Suicide Prevention and Crisis Service of Tompkins County. 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
3: Another great week coming up in the Finger Lakes. Partly sunny and a high of 60 today. Clear skies tonight. Overnight low 38. Sunshine tomorrow. Cooler 56 tomorrow. Clear skies tomorrow night, down to 40 overnight. And warmer for Wednesday, partly sunny, highs near 70.
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7: 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Over in Cortland County, the hillsides are at mid-season change with brilliant reds on display. 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
5: Back-to-back wins for Cornell football. The Big Red beat Georgetown 35-14. Cornell quarterback Garrett Bassel-Pizio had 4 total touchdowns in the victory. SUNY Cortland football is still undefeated. The Red Dragons topped Utica 31-21. Cortland running back Ethan Gallo led the way with 3 touchdowns. Make it 4 straight wins for Ithaca College football. The Bombers took down Hobart 27-20. Ithaca running back Chris Scully had 2 scores in the victory. Not the best day in Buffalo. The Bills fell to the Patriots 29-26. Buffalo head coach Joe Brady says the whole team is taking accountability.
6: We're not going to make excuses. We're not going to let others make excuses for us. Like, let's just start with ourselves and then we'll continue to clean it up.
5: Josh Allen had a late interception in the loss. Back-to-back wins for the Giants. Big Blue outscored Arizona 36-24. Giants head coach John Harbaugh says the win puts the G-men in a great spot.
7: We're in good position for four games in, but it's only four games in.
5: Right now, New York leads the NFL.

0: NFC East. In the AFC East, the Jets have lost three straight games. New York fell to Chicago 23-12. Jets quarterback Geno Smith was sacked three times in the loss. Switching sports now, the Knicks start the preseason tonight. New York takes on Philadelphia at 7, and the Yankees are in Tampa Bay for Game 2 of their playoff series. First pitch, 8 tonight. The Rays held the Yanks scoreless in Game 1 on Saturday. And that's sports on WHCU. I'm Matt Aceto.
1: Thank you, Matt. 53 degrees in Ithaca at 728.
2: I'm Nicole Murray with Your Money Now. Senior leaders from Anthropic, OpenAI, Google, and Meta are slated to testify under oath during a New York City Council hearing today. Officials say the companies will be asked to explain the risks posed by AI and to weigh in on potential legislative solutions. Cerebras stock rose 6% this morning, rebounding from last week's decline. It comes after OpenAI CEO Sam Altman reassured investors of the partnership between the two companies. OpenAI said last week it would power its latest AI models with NVIDIA's GPUs. Saudi Aramco CEO Amin Nasser has warned it could take up to 2 years to rebuild global oil inventories, saying the supply squeeze could worsen as the U.S.-Iran war continues. Nasser said nearly 3 billion barrels of oil supply have been lost since the conflict began, while around 1 billion barrels have been drawn from the stocks. Futures are lower as investors grapple with higher yields. That's Your Money Now.
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4: ABC News, I'm Chuck Sievertson. The U.S. Air Force getting all of its bombers away from a British base that may have been the target of a terror plot. ABC's Allison Kosick.
5: The New York Times reports a sense of urgency spiked about new threats of an Iran-backed plot against the base, alarming commanders. American forces use the base in southern England to fly missions against Iran.
4: Records reviewed by ABC News now suggest some of the brothers at the Cornell frat at the center of rape allegations try to contain those allegations. Students who spoke to school officials say the fraternity was in what they called damage control. The Supreme Court opens its new term today with a climate change case considering whether local governments can sue energy companies. And the Nobel Prize in Medicine this morning awarded to 3 researchers for their work on helping scientists study the brain. This is ABC News.
6: 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Once again, Joe Salzone.
1: Partly to mostly sunny now at 732. Welcome into Monday. I'm Joe Salzone with Matt Aceto. Now the news. The district attorney for Tompkins County is denying a report. According to ABC News, prosecutors decided not to review information put together by Cornell Police after an alleged group sex assault in 2024. In a statement to WHCU, District Attorney Matt Van Houten says interviews conducted did not include any new information that was not already part of Jane Doe's 6-page statement. Meanwhile, Cornell University, the center of 2 investigation.

0: investigations. First, a criminal investigation led by the state attorney general. The second, an outside third-party review of just how they handled a 2024 sex assault. Cornell President Michael Kotlikoff says he supports both.
1: But we will not wait for the investigation or the review to be completed before we act. Where we see opportunities to strengthen prevention and education, student support, mental health and substance use resources, investigative processes or coordination among our university offices, we will act.
0: Jane Doe launched a civil lawsuit against the school last month. Charges filed against a homeless man after a stabbing late last month in Cortland. Police say 38-year-old Henry Monroe was arrested in Vestal 2 days after the alleged stabbing last week. He's now been charged with one count of attempted murder, one count of assault, and two counts of felony weapons possession. An Endicott man has turned himself in. The Cortland Police Department says Travis Bismarck followed a woman last Tuesday to Tompkins Street. Officers say the victim, from whom she was separated, had an order of protection in place against him. Bismarck is accused of injuring her with a knife and then sexually assaulting her. Among the charges filed against the 33-year-old, felony rape. 7:34 now, it looks like 2027, we'll see a rise in property taxes. Tompkins County Administrator Corsa Kumfi says his recommended budget includes a tax levy increase of nearly 12%.
2: The county taxes made up is about 16% of the overall tax levy. So that's 11.96. If legislators do not make any changes to that, that's 11.96 increase of the 16% of the overall tax bill.
0: And how does that translate?
2: So for an average homeowner of about $290,000, we are looking at approximately $171 increase in their tax bill.
0: Legislators will vote to adopt the budget next month. If you live in the town of Ithaca, there's a chance you might see higher utility bills.
3: At tonight's town board meeting, lawmakers will discuss potential increases for water and sewer rates. Before any action is taken, there will be public hearings. The meeting starts at 5:30 this evening at Ithaca Town Hall. Matt Aceto, WHCU News.
0: In the Crown Cities, some information and services available. The Cortland YWCA hosting Senator Leo Webb's team today for satellite office hours from 10 to 1. Attendees can get some help with state issues like unemployment benefits, utility bills, housing, and health care. Again, that's from 10 to 1 today at the Cortland YWCA. And several injured birds are back in the wild this morning.
4: Three bald eagles were secured by the DEC earlier this summer, including two juveniles who fell from their nest at the Montezuma Wildlife Refuge. The young birds were taken to the Janet L. Swanson Wildlife Hospital at Cornell for treatment before being transferred to a rehab center in western New York. The officers involved in their rescue released the eagles last month in Allegheny County. Matthew Adams, WHCU News.
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6: Our terrific weather continues in the Finger Lakes today with a mix of sun and clouds and a high near 60 degrees. Partly cloudy tonight, down to 38 overnight. Sunshine tomorrow, cooler, 56. Clear skies tomorrow night, down to 40 overnight. And partly sunny, a little warmer Wednesday. Wednesday's high 70.
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0: Good morning at 7:40. It's mostly sunny and 53 degrees in Ithaca. Earlier this year, both houses of the New York State Legislature, the Assembly and State Senate, approved a bill that would establish the Rural Suicide Prevention Council. It awaits a signature from Governor Hochul. There was a news conference about it last week. Among the participants was Tiffany Bloss. She is the executive director of Suicide Prevention and Crisis Service of Tompkins County. She joins us here. Tiffany, good morning.
16: Good morning. How are you today?
0: I'm doing okay. Suicide prevention, just those two words, can be scary.
16: It can be for some folks, but it is definitely a topic that needs to be talked about now more than ever.
0: What's the challenge with rural suicide prevention versus urban suicide prevention?
16: Yeah, so rates in the rural communities is more than double what you see in the urban, and a lot of that stems from access to care. It is incredibly difficult to get the access to care, to be able to have enough providers to be able to be resources for folks, and it's a harder lifestyle that folks are dealing with.
0: What's the difference in rates between rural and, is it a big enough difference?
16: It is. So per 100 in the urban communities, there's about 7 people that die from suicide every year. And when you move into the rural communities, that goes up to almost 16 people per 100,000.
0: Wow. What's your understanding of what this bill that, again, has already been approved unanimously by the Assembly and the State Senate, what's your understanding of what this bill would actually accomplish?
16: Yeah, so it's going to be a council of 15 members who are really going to look at these rural communities, what the barriers to care are, what the barriers to education and training providers are, so that they can speak on the state level to be able to make change for folks so that there is more accessibility and support for people who really need it.
0: What can people do now if they're living in a rural

0: area and they don't have easy access to resources because they're while they're going through difficult times, what can they do?
1: Yeah, one of the main things that folks can do is reach out to the National Suicide and Crisis Lifeline, 988. You can dial that on your phone. You can text that number. You can go on your computer and go to lifeline.org. You can access that in a multitude of ways to get a culturally conscious, highly trained crisis counselor that you can talk about what you're experiencing. It's really helpful when you do get like signed up for therapy and you've got a wait list that you're waiting 2 or 3 months for your appointment. What do you do between then? You're able to have a counselor that you can reach out to that can help process emotions. We can also connect to different resources that are in the community and sometimes telehealth things that people aren't aware of.
0: Our guest is Tiffany Bloss, Executive Director of Suicide Prevention and Crisis Service of Tompkins County. The other part of that crisis service, we've seen in the last week a heavy amount of attention on this reopened sexual assault case at Cornell from nearly two full years ago. What kind of calls do you receive about something like sex assault?
1: Yeah, so we'll get calls from the people who are directly involved, victims of these things. Sometimes perpetrators will get phone calls from as well. Our lines are completely confidential and anonymous for folks, so people have a safe space to be able to process their emotions. We also receive calls from people who are bystanders, who are reading these stories. There's been a pretty huge uptick lately in calls that are concerned with everything that's happening around Cornell. The community is really worried about what's happening, and they want answers to what's going on. And it's got a lot of unsettlement and unrest, and we want people to feel safe where they are.
0: In the last week, since this became an enormously important story, not just in the Ithaca area, but all over the country, what's been the difference in calls you've received about sexual assault now versus before this became a big story?
1: We've certainly seen an uptick in both. They are more focused on this. We've got more calls from students. I mean, we're in the community with Cornell itself. They're aware of what our services are. There are a lot of really great services that are on campus, but people want that autonomy to be able to call something that is not affiliated with the school. So we're happy to be able to provide that safe space, not only with the national 988 Lifeline, but our local line as well, that people can reach out and talk about their experiences and their feelings. And there are others who we have communicated with who have been through similar experiences but are afraid to speak up about this because they don't know what's going to happen or the judgment that they're going to experience that's happening similar in this case.
0: Talk to me, Tiffany, about the impact establishing the 988 line has been. It seems like in a lot of ways it's been kind of a game changer.
1: It really has. The access to be able to support people and have that really easy number to remember to be able to reach out no matter what across the country. Doesn't matter where you are, you can dial 988 and get a culturally conscious trained counselor. We have been part of the National Suicide Lifeline when it was the long number back in 2005. And then in 2022, when it changed to this three-digit number that's really easy accessible for mental health emergency support for folks. It's been a large uptick of call volume and people getting more comfortable reaching out for support. We're talking about our emotions more, which has been really helpful. I think that's part of why our volume has gone up, because we are being more open about it and letting people know that it's okay to have thoughts of suicide. It's okay to express your emotions and be upset about things. There's people that will listen with no judgment whatsoever in a safe place.
0: What's the training like for someone to take so many calls a day about very, very heavy things and difficult things and things that are clearly weighing heavily on someone's mind and in someone's heart? What kind of training do the operators go through?
1: It's a really intentional process. We're always bringing new people on because this is a job that you can experience burnout in. It's not work for everyone. We have a pretty intensive vetting process, pre-screening, making sure that people have good support systems around themselves. They have really strong self-care routines. We talk to them about what kind of calls might be more difficult for them, what their experiences with suicide have been. Most people who are drawn to this work, it's because of either personal experience or someone that they have connected with in their family who has gone through it. And then the folks that we bring on, it's an initial 8-week process of really structured training. We have a very extensive guidebook. We have a lot of training modules that they go through and workshops, learning different ways to talk to people who are in these heightened emotions. And then we do call exposure. So they listen to calls that we have had before so that we can see some of those reactions. And it's not to find weaknesses for folks or stuff they couldn't deal with, but it's how we can better serve them and protect them. Even bouncing into their call and like typing them spoon-fed language so that they can separate themselves from that call. We talk tremendously about self-care for our folks. We check in very often. We've always got our social worker on staff. We've got an admin on call that's on staff for people to be able to debrief some of these tough conversations. We can teach language and how to connect with a lot of people, but we can't teach every experience you're gonna have. Every day we come up with new callers and new situations that they're dealing with that we have to kind of pivot through those. But a lot of the processes that we have in our work of live documentation, our folks use alias names, and a lot of the ways that we approach these conversations are protective barriers for our folks to build on their own resiliency.
0: Our guest is Tiffany Bloss, Executive Director of Suicide Prevention and Crisis Service of Tompkins County. The website is ithacacrisis.org. Suicide ideation, how common is it?
1: Almost everybody has experienced it. It's incredibly common. The piece that's not common is people talking about it.
0: How do you begin to have that conversation? Because I'll share my own experience with mental health. Just making that call often proved much more challenging than the follow-up and all the work.
1: Yeah, a lot of what we do, we provide a lot of education for community members, providers, professionals on warning signs to look for, things that are outside of somebody's norms that might make you wonder about, are they thinking about suicide? And then teaching people how to be really direct with it. When you are direct, you are helping to break down that stigma and build it into open conversation so that it's not so scary to talk about. We want to normalize people having thoughts of suicide, that it's not immediately go to the hospital or we have to call an ambulance or the police for you. Like, give people space and talk to them a little bit. Listening is so important. It's such a gift that you can provide to people when you're comfortable with understanding what that answer is and how you can process that with them. But giving people that space to be able to share where those emotions are coming from is a genuine gift that, like, we know scientifically proven listening saves lives. It's why crisis lines exist today. 8 to 12 minutes can separate someone from their thoughts and actions on suicide just by having that opportunity to share how they feel.
0: Tiffany, last question for you. If someone approaches a person, a friend, a trusted confidant, a family member, and they express suicidal thoughts, how should the other person react?
1: With compassion. You can say, like, that's a really big thing. I appreciate you sharing that. Show some gratitude that they're willing to be that vulnerable with you. And it's the same way that we answered the lifeline. We say 988, what's going on today? Ask them what's going on. How did they get to that space and help to understand where that journey to suicide came from? That is what can change lives.
0: IthacaCrisis.org is the website. Suicide Prevention and Crisis Service of Tompkins County. Tiffany Bloss, Executive Director. Tiffany, thanks a lot for coming in.
1: Thanks so much for having me.
0: And still to come at 8:40, Jennifer Brownell. She's the director of the Advocacy Center of Tompkins County, and she'll join us at 8:40. Your Barnes Firm Finger Lakes forecast, mostly sunny and breezy today, high around 58. It'll be pretty chilly tonight, low 39 with a partly clear sky. 51 now in Cortland, 53 in Owego, and 52 in Ithaca at 7:53.
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12: 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Partway through harvest, it looks like Iowa will have another big corn crop, while Indiana and Michigan crops will likely be down a bit from last year. Josh Strine is a grad student at Purdue University's Center for Commercial Agriculture.
14: As harvest gets underway across the eastern Corn Belt, basis has broadly weakened, with declines as large as a quarter per bushel for corn and more than 40 cents for soybeans since the start of September.
12: Strine says futures prices for corn and soybeans are higher than last year for the moment, but most farmers also had higher production costs this year. Strine predicts price movement as harvest progresses.
14: Corn basis typically bottoms in mid-October, around the time harvest is half done. With harvest still early, the corn basis low may still be ahead. For soybeans, historical trends suggest many districts may already have hit their seasonal low and could begin to recover into October. However, a delayed soybean harvest may keep basis levels suppressed.
12: Soybean growers may be the real winners if Strine's predictions are right.
14: Demand appears to be supporting the soybean basis. Soybean processors in Ohio and Iowa are posting their strongest basis on record for this time of year, with bids above

0: November futures in both states.
1: That's Farm to Fork. I'm Darrell Anderson.
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3: Why can't your wife finish her book series?
4: Verity debuted in the top spot at the weekend box office, making $32.6 million domestically. The film is an adaptation of a Colleen Hoover novel starring Anne Hathaway and Dakota Johnson. Some familiar names rounding out the top three.
5: Hey, baby, I'm really sorry that we got disconnected earlier. Some things have happened.
4: Resident Evil took second place, while Heart of the Beast finished third.
6: If we can't control the course of nature, at least we can control the narrative.
4: Meanwhile, another box office newcomer flopped. Tom Cruise's latest movie, Digger, finished in fifth place with only $8 million in tickets sold. The satire was produced with a budget of over $150 million. And John Steinbeck's East of Eden is at the top of Amazon's bestsellers list after Netflix released its adaptation last week. Mike Dubusky, ABC News.
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0: Japanese woman in Okinawa, Japan. ABC's Hannah Batal.
1: The Japanese Broadcasting Corporation reports a cord-like object was still wrapped around the victim's neck when her body was found. Authorities say they have video of 20-year-old Lance Corporal Devin Ballard and the victim entering a hotel together and video of Ballard leaving with her belongings. He denies involvement.
0: There have been similar cases involving U.S. Marines in Okinawa in the past, prompting protests. The Federal Reserve's attitude on interest rates is what investors will be looking for this week as the Fed releases minutes from its September meeting Wednesday. ABC's Dave Packer.
2: Earlier in the week, a report on the services sector could offer a fresh reading on business activity, employment, and inflation pressures. And then on Friday, the preliminary University of Michigan Consumer Sentiment Index will release its fresh reading, showcasing real-time inflation expectations and household confidence.
0: Some impressive views available at the Sky's Clear, where you are. Early tomorrow, around 4 a.m., Jupiter will be eclipsed by the moon, the third such occurrence since 1889. And all this month, astronomers say you can have one of the best looks at Saturn, rising in the east after sunset and setting in the west just before dawn. The pink cockatoo, an Australian bird, has won out over the kangaroo, the koala, and the bin chicken to become the emblem of the 2032 Olympics and Paralympics in Brisbane. Chuck Sievertson, ABC News.
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6: Sunshine on this Monday, October the 5th. Good morning.
7: Showers will...
6: It's 53 degrees in Owego, 51 in Quirtland, and 51 in Ithaca. In this hour, Jennifer Brownell will join us. She's the Executive Director of the Advocacy Center of Tompkins County. That's coming up about a half hour from now. I'm Joe Salzone along with Matt Aceto. Now the news. State Attorney General Letitia James says she's ready to get to work. On Thursday, James was appointed special prosecutor in the reopened criminal case of an alleged 2024 group sex assault at a Cornell frat house.
8: The governor has entrusted my office with this investigation, and we do not take that responsibility lightly. Every New Yorker deserves to know that when they report a crime, it will be investigated fully and fairly, that they will be seen and heard.
6: She says the process will be guided by both the law and facts.
8: In the coming months, my office will dutifully carry out the responsibilities the governor has conferred upon us in this executive order. We will review the facts, gather evidence, interview witnesses, and if warranted, pursue prosecutions.
6: James added she wants answers but stresses investigations like this can take time. The president of Cornell University showing support for Jane Doe. In a video released over the weekend, President Michael Kotlikoff spoke out.
9: What happened to Jane Doe in 2024 is deeply disturbing and will weigh heavily on our community for years to come. My heart aches when I think of what she experienced. It raises heartbreaking and troubling issues about sexual assault, dehumanization, and aspects of party culture, alcohol, and drug use.
6: Kotlikoff also says the university is committed to finding answers in an independent third-party investigation. A related story here, Cornell's administrative office allegedly vandalized. The Ithaca Voice reports protesters broke a glass door at Day Hall and painted slogans like, quote, "At Cornell, rapists are protected, protesters are expelled." Authorities believe the vandalism happened early this morning. Day Hall is where several of the university's leadership, including the president, has an office. WHC News Time, 808. Cortland police charging a homeless man with a near-fatal stabbing. 38-year-old Henry Monroe was arrested last week in Vestal, 2 days after he allegedly stabbed someone in what police are calling

0: calling a targeted attack. Among the charges, one count of attempted murder, one count of assault, and two counts of felony possession of weapon. The victim was last reported in critical but stable condition. A Cortland County couple is accused of child abuse. On Thursday, Jessica and Charles House were arrested after a physical abuse report at a home in the town of Virgil. Deputies say the victim knows the suspects, who've both been charged with misdemeanor child endangerment. In addition, Jessica House was charged with felony intimidation. Tompkins County's budget season winding down. County Administrator Corsa Akumfi says there are some changes possible as legislators get ready to vote.
1: The legislators will begin the voting meeting for Monday. We have three scheduled voting meetings, and that is where changes could be made on the budget. And then the final tentative budget could be voted on at a first meeting in November.
0: Akumfi's recommended budget includes a tax levy increase of nearly 12%.
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0: A nice amount of... This is week number two of Tompkins County's recently launched election information series.
3: This week's topic, who runs local elections and protects voting equipment, will be released on the county website today. The initiative is designed to keep residents informed leading up to this year's general election. More information will be released each Monday over the next 3 weeks. Election Day is November 3rd. Matthew Adams, WHCU News.
0: WHCU News time, 8:10. There's going to be a discussion in Ithaca today about homelessness. The Coordinated Unhoused Services Planning Special Committee will focus on scattered sites in the city. They'll also talk about the budget for 2027. The group meets 2 o'clock at Ithaca City Hall. Attendance numbers for this year's Great New York State Fair in New York are out. Between August 26th and Labor Day, nearly 963,000 people went to the state fairgrounds in Syracuse. It's roughly 37,000 more than last year. The annual celebration has failed to reach 1 million visitors since before the pandemic. The all-time record was set in 2019 at over 1.3 million. And an Ithaca College educator taking the stage tonight.
4: Associate Professor Vadim Sarabriani will play piano at the Hockett Family Recital Hall. Music starts at 7 tonight. 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
5: Our terrific weather continues in the Finger Lakes today with a mix of sun and clouds and a high near 60 degrees. Partly cloudy tonight, down to 38 overnight. Sunshine tomorrow, cooler, 56. Clear skies tomorrow night, down to 40 overnight. And partly sunny, a little warmer Wednesday. Wednesday's high, 70.
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0: It's 51 degrees in Ithaca, 53 in Owego, and 51 in Cortland. WHCU News Time, 8:12. Coming up at 8:40, Jennifer Brownell, director of the Advocacy Center of Tompkins County. She'll be live in studio, and that's about a half hour from now. Time for the Finger Lakes Agriculture Report with Judy Wright.
6: Good morning. This is the Finger Lakes Agriculture Report. I'm Judy Wright with Cornell Cooperative Extension, your local connection to Cornell University. It's apple picking season, and apple cider is part of the fall apple tradition. In the United States, we distinguish between apple ciders. Apples that are pressed and filtered to remove the pulp is simply apple juice. Apples that are pressed and unfiltered, leaving the pulp in, is called sweet cider. Finally, apples that are pressed and allowed to ferment, in keeping with the European tradition, is called hard cider, as it contains alcohol from the fermentation process. New York is the second largest apple producer in the United States. The apple and hard cider industries generate almost $2 billion a

0: economic impact in New York and have an annual harvest of almost 3 million bushels of apples. New York is home to more active cideries than any other state, supporting over 6,100 jobs. The Finger Lakes, Lake Ontario, and the Hudson Valley are the largest, most developed regions for cider within New York. They each bring a unique set of qualities and traditions. Many of the Finger Lakes' best ciders are made from a state-grown fruit, where the same person is responsible for the health of the orchard as well as the finished cider. Cider connoisseurs often comment that the Finger Lakes ciders maintain a balance thanks to acidic intensity and fruitiness, and are dominated by structure and finish with a distinct rocky or slate finish. Orcharding and cider making in the Finger Lakes is no easy task, and crafting these ciders is a considerable amount of work. Cider apples cost more to produce than eating apples due to often lower yields and the need for specialized management. This dedication to quality and orcharding makes the Finger Lakes one of the premier regions in New York. In addition to providing our families with eating apples and ciders, New York's orchards and cideries also protect working farmland, support thousands of local jobs, strengthen our local economies, and create agritourism opportunities. This has been the Finger Lakes Agriculture Report. I'm Judy Wright with Cornell Cooperative Extension, and on behalf of this radio station and the Cornell Cooperative Extension System, I hope you've learned a little bit more about apples and cider making in the Finger Lakes.
1: Thanks very much, Judy. It's 8:15 on this edition of 607 This Morning. Happy Monday to you. Details about a domestic violence arrest coming up next here.
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4: When is the last time you sat down and read a book just for the fun of it? Well, according to researchers at University College London, leisure reading has been on the decline here in the United States for the last 20 years. But a quiet movement is pushing back. Silent book clubs and reading parties, where people gather just to sit together and read. Now, the payoff goes far beyond a good story. Research shows that reading once a week or more is linked to a lower risk of cognitive decline as we age. It also eases anxiety and stress, improves sleep, even builds empathy. One study tied more reading to a longer life. So, how do you start? Take a tip from the kids. Follow your curiosity, read whatever grabs your attention, and don't set a quota. The joy is the whole point. Try trading 10 minutes of doom scrolling for 10 minutes of a book. I'm Dr. Sanjay Gupta, helping you live a better life.
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0: Good morning. It's 52 degrees in Ithaca. With a high today in the upper 50s, we'll stay in the 50s for a high tomorrow, and then by Wednesday, we'll be near 70. I'm Joe Salzone, along with Matt Aceto. The Cortland Police Department says an Endicott man has turned himself in. Travis Bismarck is accused of following a woman last Tuesday to Tompkins Street. There was a confrontation. Officers say the victim, from whom she was separated, had an order of protection against him. Bismarck is accused of injuring her with a knife and then sexually assaulting her. Several charges have been filed against the 33-year-old, including felony rape. Residents of the town of Ithaca might see higher utility bills. Here's WHCU's Matt Aceto.
1: At tonight's town board meeting, lawmakers will discuss potential increases for water and sewer rates. Before any action is taken, there will be public hearings. The meeting starts at 5:30 this evening at Ithaca Town Hall. Matt Aceto, WHCU News.
0: Look out for several more days of overnight work in Ithaca. Crews are installing new manhole covers and a sewer line at the intersection of North Meadow and West Buffalo Street. The 500 block of West Buffalo is still closed. North Meadow down to a single lane from Seneca to Buffalo. The work will begin each night at 6 and should wrap up Thursday morning at 7. WHCU News Time, 8:20. The fall edition of a popular sale just a few days away. The Friends of the Tompkins County Public Library book sale kicks off this Saturday, the first of three straight weekends at the Estee Street Warehouse in Ithaca. The sale will be open 8 to 8 that day and then 10 to 8 every other day. The biannual sale typically features up to 250,000 donated books and other items. Watkins Glen International giving back to local hospitals. Officials from the Glen have delivered a check worth $10,000 to the Schuyler Health Foundation in support of pediatric and adolescent care in the region. In addition, 120 NASCAR-themed teddy bears will be sent to child patients at Centralis Health Hospitals. Watkins Glen International and the NASCAR Foundation teamed up last year for a similar donation. And back in the wild now are several injured birds. Here's WHCU's Matthew Adams.
2: Three bald eagles were secured by the DEC earlier this summer, including two juveniles who fell from their nest at the Montezuma Wildlife Refuge. The young birds were taken to the Janet L. Swanson Wildlife Hospital at Cornell for treatment before being transferred to a rehab center in western New York. The officers involved in their rescue released the eagles last month in Allegheny County. Matthew Adams, WHCU News.
0: It's 8:22 on 607 this morning, and we'll come back and bring you sports next.
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4: Another great week coming up in the Finger Lakes. Partly sunny and a high of 60 today. Clear skies tonight. Overnight low 38. Sunshine tomorrow. Cooler 56 tomorrow. Clear skies tomorrow night, down to 40 overnight. And warmer for Wednesday, partly sunny, highs near 70.
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5: Back-to-back wins for Cornell football. The Big Red beat Georgetown 35-14. Cornell quarterback Garrett Bassel-Pizio had four total touchdowns in the victory. SUNY Cortland football is still undefeated. The Red Dragons topped Utica 31-21. Cortland running back Ethan Gallo led the way with three touchdowns. Make it four straight wins for Ithaca College football. The Bombers took down Hobart 27-20. Ithaca running back Chris Scully had two scores in the victory. Not the best day in Buffalo. The Bills fell to the Patriots 29-26. Buffalo head coach Joe Brady says, the whole team is taking accountability.
6: We're not going to make excuses. We're not going to let others make excuses for us. Like, let's just start with ourselves and then we'll continue to clean it up.
5: Josh Allen had a late interception in the loss. Back-to-back wins for the Giants. Big Blue outscored Arizona 36-24. Giants head coach John Harbaugh says the win puts the G-men in a great spot.
7: We're in good position. For four games in, but it's only four games in.
5: Right now, New York leads the NFC East. In the AFC East, the Jets have lost three straight games. New York fell to Chicago 23-12. Jets quarterback Geno Smith was sacked three times in the loss. Switching sports now, the Knicks start the preseason tonight. New York takes on Philadelphia at 7. And the Yankees are in Tampa Bay for Game 2 of their playoff series. First pitch, 8 tonight. The Rays held the Yanks scoreless in Game 1 on Saturday. And that's sports on WHCU. I'm Matt Aceto.
8: It was a dark October night. The temperature was dropping, the rain was falling, and one driver was headed home on a lonely central New York road. Then suddenly, the road turned slick.
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0: I'm Nicole Murray with Your Money Now. Treasury yields above 5% are raising fears that higher borrowing costs could fuel a debt spiral. CNBC analysts say a fiscal crisis is not imminent, with higher rates feeding into debt costs gradually. Strategists say strong economic growth, not just fiscal fears, is driving the surge in Treasury yields. Elf Beauty released an album titled Mirror Mix as the brand looks to increase its marketing spend for the rest of the year. Gap and Wendy's also announced ventures into music in recent weeks, part of a wave of retailers finding new ways to engage customers. CNBC reports that the creative marketing strategies play particularly to Gen Z consumers. Director of National Intelligence Jay Clayton has been picked to serve as AI czar, leading a task force to address growing concerns about artificial intelligence. AI industry leaders have called for a slowdown in development after a series of high-profile rogue AI agent hacks and warnings about how quickly AI is improving. Futures are mixed. That's Your Money Now.
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14: ABC News, I'm Chuck Sievertson. The Supreme Court opens its new term this morning with a climate change case, hearing arguments over whether local governments can sue energy companies for damages. Records reviewed by ABC News show brothers at the Cornell frat, the center of rape allegations, tried to take part in what was described as damage control in the weeks afterward. More from ABC's Aaron Katursky.
15: 3 weeks after her traumatic night at the Chi Phi house, a then Cornell student, now known as Jane Doe, called Matthew Ingalls, the friend who invited her to the fraternity that night, recording the entire conversation. She told him she spent time in the emergency room and in therapy because there's so much damage on my body and my brain. She said, if I wanted to take this somewhere, what y'all did would be classified as gang rape. You already knew when I came in, I was 10 shots deep. Ingalls responded with a different recollection.
14: U.S. Air Force moving bombers out of a British base because of a possible terror plot. This is ABC News.
4: 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Once again, Joe Salzone.
16: Nice amount of sunshine on a Monday. Good morning. It's the 5th of October, WHCU News Time, 8:32, 53 degrees in Owego, 52 in Cortland, and also 52 in Ithaca. I'm Joe Salzone, along with Matt Aceto and Matthew Adams. Now the news. A national report is being denied by the Tompkins County DA. Reports say prosecutors decided not to review information that was assembled in 2024 by Cornell police shortly after an alleged group sex assault. The district attorney, Matt Van Houten, tells WHCU interviews that were conducted then did not include any new information that was not already in Jane Doe's 6-page report. Van Houten also says he supports Governor Hochul's decision to replace him on the case with Attorney General Letitia James. Now, that's one investigation involving Cornell. The second is an outside third-party review of how the university handled the 2024 alleged sex assault. Here's Cornell President Michael Kotlikoff.
17: But we will not wait for the investigation or the review.

0: to be completed before we act. Where we see opportunities to strengthen prevention and education, student support, mental health and substance use resources, investigative processes or coordination among our university offices, we will act.
1: Meantime, Cornell's administrative office allegedly vandalized. The Ithaca Voice reports protesters broke a glass door at Day Hall and painted slogans like, quote, "At Cornell, rapists are protected and protesters are expelled." Authorities believe the vandalism happened early this morning. WHCU News Time, 8:34. 2027 will likely see a rise in property taxes. Tompkins County Administrator Corsa Akumfi tells us the budget he has recommended includes a tax levy increase of nearly 12%.
2: The county taxes made up is about 16% of the overall tax levy. So that's 11.96. If legislators do not make any changes to that, that's 11.96 increase of the 16% of the overall tax bill.
1: And how does that translate?
2: So for an average homeowner of about $290,000, we're looking at approximately $171 increase in their tax bill.
1: Legislators will vote to adopt the budget in November. 8:34 now in crime. A homeless man now charged with a stabbing in Cortland. Police say 38-year-old Henry Monroe stabbed someone as part of a, quote, targeted attack last weekend. He was arrested 2 days later in Vestal. Monroe now charged with 2 counts of felony weapons possession, 1 count of attempted murder, and 1 count of assault. Cortland police say an Endicott man has turned himself in. Travis Bismarck is accused of following a woman last Tuesday to Tompkins Street where there was a confrontation. Officers say the victim had an order of protection in place against him. Bismarck is accused of injuring her with a knife and then sexually assaulting her. The 33-year-old was charged Wednesday with multiple offenses, including felony rape. If you live in the town of Ithaca, you might see higher utility bills. Here's WHCU's Matt Aceto.
3: At tonight's town board meeting, lawmakers will discuss potential increases for water and sewer rates. Before any action is taken, there will be public hearings. The meeting starts at 5:30 this evening at Ithaca Town Hall. Matt Aceto, WHCU News.
1: And in the town of Nichols, you can get rid of unwanted items. 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That'll be this Friday from 8 to noon at the Town Highway Garage. It's 8:36 on 607 this morning.
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5: Our terrific weather continues in the Finger Lakes today with a mix of sun and clouds and a high near 60 degrees. Partly cloudy tonight, down to 38 overnight. Sunshine tomorrow, cooler, 56. Clear skies tomorrow night, down to 40 overnight. And partly sunny, a little warmer Wednesday. Wednesday's high 70.
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0: Good morning. It's 8:40 on 607 this morning. The topic of sexual assault has been in the news quite a bit in the last week or week and a half. It's also been a big topic of conversation among a lot of people. Jennifer Brownell joins us. She's director of the Advocacy Center of Tompkins County. Jennifer, good morning.
1: Good morning.
0: You live in this world of sexual assault resources. Give me a sense of what the last week has been like for your group.
1: Well, it's been a little crazy and unpredictable. We, of course, you know, have been doing this work in Tompkins County for, it'll be our 50th anniversary year next year. So for a long time, we have been working with survivors of domestic violence, sexual assault, child abuse. And then this last couple of weeks has really brought a lot of attention to the type of work we have been doing, and in some okay ways. I don't want to say good ways. I think the attention to the Cornell case and the atrocity that appears to have happened on campus and is just coming to light now to the public, it's excruciatingly sad to me that we have had to highlight this in order to bring attention to the issue that's happening everywhere. And I will say, it's not just Cornell, it's not just one frat house, it's not just 7 or 50 people. It is a systemic issue in our society, in our culture. And so in ways, I'm happy we're talking about it. I'm happy we're highlighting it. People are angry. They should be angry. So it's been a whirlwind couple of weeks, and I'm happy to get our message out there that there are advocacy groups, there are victim support groups, victim services available, and we encourage people to find those resources in your community because we are here no matter what stage of your trauma you are experiencing, whether you have recently experienced sexual assault or years ago. We are here whether you want to press charges or not. We will talk about those options and support you in any way we can.
0: Over the course of your career, when you've come across someone who's a victim of sex assault, whether it's recent or it's many years behind them, they have that look in their eyes of they don't know what to do, who to turn to, where to start. How do you approach that? What's the advice you give?
1: Well, we don't look at it necessarily as advice. We give support. And so we are familiar with the variety of different resources and paths that a victim survivor can take. So we see it more as giving them information, giving them education on what their options are. And for everybody, those options might look a little different, and the appropriate one for them might be a little different. For some, it is pressing criminal charges. Some, it's receiving intensive mental health support. Some, it's getting a medical exam to gather forensic forensic evidence. And that's not to say that they're absolutely going to press charges, but they have that option in the future if the forensic evidence has already been gathered. So we just talk to them about different paths that they might take. And just because they choose one path today doesn't mean, you know, in 2 months or 2 years, they may choose a different path when they're ready.
0: We're speaking with Jennifer Brownell. She's the executive director of the Advocacy Center of Tompkins County. What has changed over the years about the resources available?
1: Well, I do think a lot has changed as far as I'll speak, you know, to New York State. New York State has traditionally been supportive of victim service agencies. It puts a tremendous amount of funding into victim support agencies. So every county has victim services available. And that was not always true. Tompkins County, I think, is fortunate. We've had these services for 50 years. But we're seeing that everywhere, all over the state. We're seeing more funding go into the services. And, you know, I think we have more education and training that we are working with our community partners on trauma. And we understand trauma. Better, particularly complex trauma, which is what we would classify a sexual assault or sexual violence is in the complex trauma world. And we know that with trauma, it the memories come back over time. So it is not unusual for a victim survivor to have those pieces of the memories come out at different times. It may not all come out at once. And we know this, and we have the research to show it now that we have an understanding of what trauma looks like. And we try to help our community partners, our law enforcement, our prosecutors, to have that understanding as well when they are prosecuting cases. There's reasons that victims might only tell a bit of the story at first, and then different parts come out later. It's how our brain protects ourselves with that level of complex trauma.
0: How do you heal?
1: Well, I think for everybody, it looks a little bit differently, for sure. We do have mental health therapists or mental health counselors who specialize in trauma and complex trauma, and that is a different type of healing. And so we have therapists on our staff, and we also refer to community therapists for victim survivors. I think it's key. For anyone who's experienced trauma, but me personally, I think everybody, every human being can benefit from mental health counseling. But certainly if you have experienced trauma, that is a important way to process through that trauma. You can heal. It will always, trauma will always be a part of who you are, but you can heal through it. And those parts of you then become stronger and not broken.
0: Our guest is Jennifer Brownell from the Advocacy

0: Center of Tompkins County. That's actompkins.org. There's also been this question emerging in the last couple of weeks about sexual assault laws, either laws that exist now or laws that are in discussion or in the labyrinth that is Albany. What do you see coming down the pipeline that might better address what we're talking about?
1: Yeah, I thank you for asking, because this to me is one of the more exciting, dare I use the word, things that is coming out of this. There are actually two pieces of legislation that are in they're actually in the assembly at the moment. They have both passed through the Senate. Some of this, victim service agencies in New York State have been trying to get through our legislation for years, and unfortunately, they continue to be blocked for complicated reasons that I don't need to get into. But the exciting piece is that they are now, because of the conversations in the media, being brought forth and have already passed the Senate, and they are in the Assembly. One of them addresses the use of victims' voluntary intoxication in sex crime cases, where the person was incapable of consenting and that condition was or reasonably should have been known to the accused. So the way it is written now is if you voluntarily are intoxicated or under the influence, you are not protected if you do not openly consent. It is considered you chose to be intoxicated or under the influence, therefore another human can take advantage of you, is the way the law is currently written. So this bill would change that. And the other one proposes redefining physically helpless to include being physically unable to communicate affirmative consent. So we have bills that say if you are physically helpless, if you are disabled to the point where you physically cannot say no, that you're protected under the law, except if you have voluntarily drunk alcohol or taken drugs. So again, this bill would include those, even if voluntarily you are intoxicated and you have the inability because of your intoxication to affirmatively consent, this bill would protect that. So I do encourage people to reach out to your assembly. Again, it's passed through the Senate, so reach out to your state assembly person. I will say in our county, Assemblyperson Anna Kellis has always been a great proponent for victim services and victim rights. But please reach out to your assembly people so that we can get this passed. The governor has already indicated that she is in favor of passing these bills. So that's exciting that we may finally see some legislative change.
0: Jennifer, last question. There are people, victims of sex assault, who never come forward. They stay silent until their final day. What do you say to someone that is afraid or hesitant to come forward?
1: Well, everybody has to make their own choice. I would never tell anybody that they should come forward. They should report. We all make our own choices for our own reasons. I think it's a sad take from our society that we do victim blame, and it's why people don't come forward. They feel ashamed and they blame themselves. And so that I would encourage people to lift the shame from themselves. And there is never, ever a reason that somebody else should assault somebody, that somebody should take advantage of somebody. There is just zero reason. So if you have been victimized and sexually assaulted, it is not your fault. And you should not feel ashamed.

0: ashamed of that. So I just would encourage people to talk about it as much as you're able to. I give Jane Doe a tremendous amount of credit for being as brave as she is to bring this lawsuit. It takes an incredible amount of bravery to go through what she, I know, is going through right now.
1: Jennifer Brownell, director of the Advocacy Center of Tompkins County. A lot of good resources. The website is actompkins.org. Jennifer, thank you.
0: Thank you so much, Joe.
1: It's 8:54.
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Just go to the Accessibility menu and look for Assistive Access. 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

0: redrawing the maps could reduce black political representation in Mississippi, where 40% of the population is black. The Nobel Prize in Medicine has been awarded today to three scientists working on the mechanisms the brain uses to switch on or off the activity of individual nerve cells. Triyokar Desiroth of Stanford University, Peter Hedgman of Humboldt U in Berlin, George Nagel of the University of Würzburg in Germany. The brain switch is controlled by light. Chuck Sievertson, ABC News.
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4: All right, good to have you in here on a nice sunny Monday in Ithaca. It's Matt Aceto with you for the fourth and final hour of the show. In the news today, State Attorney General Letitia James is ready to get to work. On Thursday, James was named as special prosecutor in the reopened criminal case of an alleged 2024 group sex assault at a Cornell fraternity.
5: The governor has entrusted my office with this investigation, and we do not take that responsibility lightly. Every New Yorker deserves to know that when they report a crime, it will be investigated fully and fairly, that they will be seen and heard.
4: James says facts and the law will guide the process.
5: In the coming months, my office will dutifully carry out the responsibilities the governor has conferred upon us in this executive order. We will review the facts, gather evidence, interview witnesses, and if warranted, pursue prosecutions.
4: James added she wants answers, but stressed that investigations of this nature take time. Meanwhile, Cornell's administrative office was allegedly vandalized. The Ithaca Voice reports protesters broke a glass door at Day Hall and painted slogans like, "At Cornell, rapists are protected, protesters are expelled." Authorities believe the vandalism happened early this morning. Day Hall is where several of the university's leadership, including the president, has an office. Well, town of Ithaca residents might see some higher utility bills at tonight's town board meeting. Lawmakers will discuss potential increases for water and sewer rates. Before action is taken, there will be some public hearings. The meeting starts at 5:30 this evening at Ithaca Town Hall. Before then, an Ithaca group will talk about homelessness today. The Coordinated Unhoused Services Planning Special Committee will focus on scattered sites in the city. The group will also talk about the 2027 budget. Today's meeting begins at 2 at Ithaca City Hall. And an Ithaca college educator will take the stage tonight. Associate Professor Vadim Sarabriani will play piano at the Hawkett Family Recital Hall. Music starts tonight at 7. The show is free and open to the public.
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7: Our terrific weather continues in the Finger Lakes today with a mix of sun and clouds and a high near 60 degrees. Partly cloudy tonight, down to 38 overnight. Sunshine tomorrow, cooler, 56. Clear skies tomorrow night, down to 40 overnight. And partly sunny, a little warmer Wednesday. Wednesday's high 70.
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4: Just beautiful outside right now. Blue skies with some orange and yellow leaves.
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9: My full name is Edward Joseph Patrick Rooney III. I've been a successful potter for the last 52 years. I run a clay program here on Thursdays for the residents. Then I give private lessons.

0: things and do special things. I have two wheels in there, and one is a portable wheel that I can bring wheelchairs, and people in wheelchairs, they can actually come and actually touch and feel the clay. And that makes me real happy when people are satisfied with at least touching the clay and making stuff. It is a wonderful place. I'll be here the rest of my life, and it doesn't get much better.
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0: Welcome back in here on a Monday morning. It's Matt Aceto with you on the radio. In crime this morning, a Cortland County couple is accused of child abuse. Jessica and Charles House were arrested Thursday following a report of physical abuse at a home in the town of Virgil. Deputies say the victim was known to the suspects, each of whom is charged with misdemeanor child endangerment. Jessica House is additionally charged with intimidating a victim or witness, which is a felony. An Endicott man has turned himself in. The Cortland Police Department says Travis Bismarck followed a woman last Tuesday to Tompkins Street. Officers say the victim, from whom she was separated, had an order of protection in place against him. Bismarck is accused of injuring her with a knife, then sexually assaulting her. The 33-year-old was charged Wednesday with multiple offenses, including felony rape. A homeless man is now charged with a stabbing in Cortland. Police say 38-year-old Henry Monroe stabbed someone last weekend in a targeted attack. Monroe was arrested in Vestal 2 days after the alleged stabbing. He's charged now with 2 counts of felony weapons possession, 1 count of attempted murder, and 1 count of assault. The victim was last reported in critical but stable condition. Moving on now, at 9:13, you can get rid of unwanted items in Nichols. The town's annual fall cleanup day is scheduled later this week. Electronic waste, scrap metal, and up to 6 tires will be accepted free of charge. Additional tires are $2 each, and commercial or business tires are not eligible. You must live in the town or village to participate. It takes place from 8 to noon Friday at the Town Highway Garage in Nichols. And New York has released attendance numbers for the state fair. Between August 26th and Labor Day this year, nearly 963,000 people visited the state fairgrounds in Syracuse. It's roughly 37,000 more attendees than in 2025. Still to come, it's your last look at WHCU Sports. We'll tell you how the Bills and the football Giants did on Sunday.
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2: Another great week coming up in the Finger Lakes. Partly sunny and a high of 60 today. Clear skies tonight. Overnight low 38. Sunshine tomorrow, cooler, 56 tomorrow. Clear skies tomorrow night, down to 40 overnight. And warmer for Wednesday, partly sunny, highs near 70.
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4: 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Now, some parents are using AI to erase the watermark from the studio's proofs. 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

0: All right, welcome back in. It's 9:18 on a nice, marvelous Monday here in Ithaca. Two investigations are starting at Cornell. The first is a criminal investigation led by New York's Attorney General. The second is an outside third-party review of how Cornell handled a 2024 sex assault. Cornell President Michael Kolakoff says he supports both.
1: But we will not wait for the investigation or the review to be completed before we act. Where we see opportunities to strengthen prevention and education, student support, mental health and substance use resources, investigative processes or

0: coordination among our university offices, we will act.
1: Jane Doe launched a civil lawsuit last month against the school. Well, in the wake of the Cornell sexual assault case, State Senator Leah Webb is calling for the passage of related legislation. Webb joined colleagues Thursday to highlight bills that prohibit the use of intoxication of the victim as a defense in sex crimes and redefines the term physically helpless.
2: I have been actively working with my colleagues. I proudly co-sponsor these bills, and as the chair of women's issues in the Senate, we will continue to advocate.
1: Jennifer Brownell, who is the executive director at the Advocacy Center of Tompkins County, says the changes are long overdue.
3: These bills send an important message. A person's intoxication or inability to communicate consent does not diminish their right to bodily autonomy or to seek justice.
1: Both bills passed in the state Senate earlier this year and are currently in the Assembly Codes Committee. It is crunch time in the Tompkins County budget season. County Administrator Corsa Kumfi says some changes are possible as legislators begin to vote.
4: The legislators will begin the voting meeting for Monday. We have three scheduled voting meetings, and that is where changes could be made on the budget. And then the final tentative budget could be voted on at the first meeting in November.
1: Akufi's recommended budget includes a 12% tax levy increase. In other financial news, Watkins Glen International is giving back to local hospitals. Officials from the Glen delivered a $10,000 check Thursday to the Schuyler Health Foundation in support of pediatric and adolescent care across the region. Additionally, 120 NASCAR-themed teddy bears will be distributed to child patients at Centralis Health Hospitals. Watkins Glen International and the NASCAR Foundation partnered for a similar donation last year. And the fall edition of a popular sale is just days away. The Friends of the Tompkins County Public Library Book Sale kicks off this Saturday in the first of three successive weekends at the SG Street Warehouse in Ithaca. The sale will be open from 8 to 8 that day and 10 to 8 every other day. The biannual sale typically features up to $250,000 donated books and other items. All right, it is 9:22. Up next, we'll talk about football, basketball, and baseball.
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1: All right, back-to-back wins for Cornell football. The Big Red beat Georgetown 35-14. Cornell quarterback Garrett Bass-Sulpizio had four total touchdowns in that victory. SUNY Cortland football remains undefeated. The Red Dragons topped Utica 31-21. Cortland running back Ethan Gallo led the way with three touchdowns. Make it four straight wins for Ithaca College football. The Bombers took down Hobart 27-20. Ithaca running back Chris Scully had two scores in that victory. Yesterday was not the best day in Buffalo as the Bills fell to the Pats 29-26. Buffalo head coach Joe Brady says the whole team is taking accountability.
12: We're not going to make excuses. We're not going to let others make excuses for us. Like, let's just start with ourselves and then we'll continue to clean it up.
1: Josh Allen threw a late interception in that loss. Back-to-back wins, though, for the Giants. Big Blue outscored Arizona 36-24. Giants head coach John Harbaugh says the win puts the G-men in a great spot.
13: We're in good position for four games in, but it's only four games in.
1: New York right now leads the NFC East. In the AFC East, the Jets have lost three games in a row. New York fell to the Bears 23-12. Jets quarterback Geno Smith was sacked three times in that loss. Switching sports now and moving to basketball, the Knicks begin the preseason tonight. New York takes on Philadelphia at 7 o'clock. And on the diamond, the Yankees are in Tampa Bay for Game 2 of their playoff series. That game starts tonight at 8 o'clock. The Rays lead the series 1-0. And that's sports on WHCU.
14: Sun or spray when you're feeling pasty. 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A little more color, a little self-care. Whatever you're after, Zoom Tan takes you there.

0: I'm Nicole Murray with Your Money Now. Goldman Sachs says that rising political opposition to U.S. data centers has limited near-term impact on their rapid expansion, with its growth outlook through 2027 remaining largely intact. Goldman raised its 2026 year-end U.S. data center capacity forecast by 5 gigawatts to 64 total. OpenAI Chief Executive Sam Altman said the benefits of artificial intelligence justify accepting some risks and argued the technology should remain broadly accessible to the public. Reuters reports that AI executives have recently sounded the alarms, calling for the development of the tech to slow for safety concerns. France's Schneider Electric said it has struck its biggest deal ever, agreeing to buy PTC in an all-cash deal, valuing the U.S. software company's equity at around $22.6 billion. The $205 per share offer implies an enterprise value of $23.7 billion for PTC. Futures are slightly lower. That's Your Money Now.
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3: ABC News, I'm Chuck Sievertson. Sources tell ABC News the pilot who attacked his fellow pilot on the flight deck of a Fly Dubai flight planned to crash the plane into Israel's Ben-Gurion Airport. He was stopped when the pilot who was attacked managed to get the cockpit door open and passengers rushed in. The Supreme Court's new term starts this morning. Justices will hear a case over whether local governments can sue energy companies over climate change. The Air Force pulling bombers out of a British air base at the center of an alleged terror plot. ABC's Maggie Rooley.
4: The move comes just a week after 5 British men were arrested outside of the base on suspicion of planning an act of terror and explosives offenses after a late-night tip-off call to police. All 5 men were released the next day on bail, and police say no explosives were found in their vans. Police later arresting a dual British-Iranian citizen as well, who was also later released.
3: Or Maggie Rooley. This is ABC News.
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6: Good to have you in here on a nice Monday in Ithaca. Blue skies as the clock strikes 9:32. Back to the news now. The Tompkins County DA is denying a report. According to ABC News, prosecutors decided not to review information put together by Cornell Police following an alleged group sex assault in 2024. District Attorney Matt Van Houten tells WHCU interviews conducted did not include any new information that wasn't already part of Jane Doe's 6-page statement. Van Houten also says he supports Governor Hochul's decision to replace him on the case with Attorney General Letitia James. Switching gears now, property taxes are set to rise. Tompkins County Administrator Corsa Akumfi tells us the 2027 budget he's recommended includes a tax levy increase of nearly 12%.
7: the county taxes made up is about 16% of the overall tax levy. So that's 11.96. If legislators do not make any changes to that, that's 11.96 increase of the 16% of the overall tax bill.
6: So how does that translate?
7: So for an average homeowner of about $290,000, we're looking at approximately $171 increase in their tax bill.
6: Legislators will vote to adopt the budget next month. It's week two of Tompkins County's recently launched Election Info series.
8: This week's topic, who runs local elections and protects voting equipment, will be released on the county website today. The initiative is designed to keep residents informed leading up to this year's general election. More information will be released each Monday over the next 3 weeks. Election Day is November 3rd. Matthew Adams, WHCU News.
6: There are several more days of

0: overnight work in Ithaca. Crews are installing new manhole covers and a sewer line at the intersection of North Meadow and West Buffalo Street. The 500 block of West Buffalo remains closed, and North Meadow will be down to a single lane from Seneca to Buffalo. The work begins at 6 p.m. each night and is scheduled to wrap up at 7 Thursday morning. And information and services are available in the Crown City. The Cortland YWCA is hosting Senator Leo Webb's team for satellite hours today. Attendees can get help with state issues, including unemployment benefits, health care, housing, utility bills, and more. The event runs from 10 a.m. to 1 p.m. All right, still to come, it's your daily entertainment update from CBS. That's later this hour. First, though, we got to look at the weather.
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2: Our terrific weather continues in the Finger Lakes today with a mix of sun and clouds and a high near 60 degrees. Partly cloudy tonight, down to 38 overnight. Sunshine tomorrow, cooler, 56. Clear skies tomorrow night, down to 40 overnight. And partly sunny, a little warmer Wednesday. Wednesday's high, 70.
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0: you had a wonderful weekend. Welcome back into the show. It's Matt Aceto here with you at 9:40. State Attorney General Letitia James is ready to get to work. On Thursday, James was named as special prosecutor in the reopened criminal case of an alleged 2024 group sex assault at a Cornell fraternity.
1: The governor has entrusted my office with this investigation, and we do not take that responsibility lightly. Every New Yorker deserves to know that when they report a crime, it will be investigated fully and fairly, that they will be seen and heard.
0: James says facts and the law will guide the process.
1: In the coming months, my office will dutifully carry out the responsibilities the governor has conferred upon us in this executive order. We will review the facts, gather evidence, interview witnesses, and if warranted, pursue prosecutions.
0: James added she wants answers, but stressed that investigations of this nature take time. Cornell's administrative office was allegedly vandalized. The Ithaca Voice reports protesters broke a glass door at Day Hall and painted slogans like, quote, at Cornell, rapists are protected, protesters are expelled. Authorities believe the vandalism happened earlier this morning. Day Hall is where several of the university's leadership, including the president, has an office. Well, in the town of Ithaca, residents might see some higher utility bills at tonight's town board meeting. Lawmakers will discuss potential increases for water and sewer rates. Before any action is taken, there will be some public hearings. The meeting gets going at 5:30 this evening at Ithaca Town Hall. An Ithaca group will talk about homelessness today. The Coordinated Unhoused Services Planning Special Committee will focus on scattered sites in the city. The group will also talk about the 2027 budget. Today's meeting starts at 2 at Ithaca City Hall. And an Ithaca College educator will take the stage tonight. Associate Professor Vadim Sarabriani will play piano at the Hockett Family Recital Hall. Music starts at 7 tonight. Admission is free. The time now is 9:42. Skies are blue here in the Southern Tier.
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3: Another great week coming up in the Finger Lakes. Partly sunny and a high of 60 today. Clear skies tonight. Overnight low 38. Sunshine tomorrow, cooler 56 tomorrow. Clear skies tomorrow night, down to 40 overnight. And warmer for Wednesday, partly sunny, highs near 70.
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5: There's an old story about a man walking along the beach, and he leans over and picks up a starfish that had been washed ashore and tossed it back into the ocean. 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What makes you think that makes any difference?" And he said, "Well, Grandson, it made a difference to that one." 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
2: 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Then suddenly, the road turned slick.
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0: All right, still to come, we got the Monday edition of Farm to Fork. First, though, some crime to get to. A homeless man is now charged with a stabbing in Cortland. Authorities say 38-year-old Henry Monroe stabbed someone last weekend in a targeted attack. Monroe was arrested in Vestal 2 days after the alleged stabbing. He's charged now with 2 counts of felony weapons possession, 1 count of attempted murder, and 1 count of assault. The victim was last reported in critical but stable condition. An Endicott man has turned himself in. The Cortland Police Department says Travis Bismarck followed a woman last Tuesday to Tompkins Street. Officers say the victim, from whom she was separated, had an order of protection in place against him. Bismarck is accused of injuring her with a knife and then sexually assaulting her. The 33-year-old was charged Wednesday with multiple offenses, including felony rape. A Cortland County couple is accused of child abuse. Jessica and Charles House were arrested Thursday following a report of physical abuse at a home in the town of Virgil. Deputies say the victim was known to the suspects, each of whom is charged with misdemeanor child endangerment. Jessica House is additionally charged with intimidating a victim or witness, which is a felony. Well, several injured birds are back in the wild. The story from WHCU's Matthew Adams.
1: 3 bald eagles were secured by the DEC earlier this summer, including 2 juveniles who fell from their nest at the Montezuma Wildlife Refuge. The young birds were taken to the Janet L. Swanson Wildlife Hospital at Cornell for treatment before being transferred to a rehab center in western New York. The officers involved in their rescue released the eagles last month in Allegheny County. Matthew Adams, WHCU News.
0: Turning the page now, you can get rid of unwanted items in Nichols. The town's annual fall cleanup day is scheduled later this week. Electronic waste, scrap metal, and up to 6 tires will be accepted free of charge. Additional tires are $2 each, and commercial or business tires are not eligible. You must live in the town or village of Nichols to take part. It takes place from 8 to noon Friday at the Town Highway Garage. And New York has released attendance numbers for the state fair. Between August 26th and Labor Day this year, nearly 963,000 people visited the state fairgrounds in Syracuse. It's roughly 37,000 more attendees than in 2025. All right, still to come, your daily entertainment update. First, though, we're going to focus on some agriculture. It's Farm to Fork.
2: Bumper row crops in parts of the Midwest have the potential to lower prices today on Farm to Fork.
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2: 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Partway through harvest, it looks like Iowa will have another big corn crop, while Indiana and Michigan crops will likely be down a bit from last year. Josh Strine is a grad student at Purdue University's Center for Commercial Agriculture.
4: As harvest gets underway across the eastern Corn Belt, basis has broadly weakened, with declines as large as a quarter per bushel for corn and more than 40 cents for soybeans since the start of September.
2: Strine says futures prices for corn and soybeans are higher than last year for the moment, but most farmers also had higher production costs this year. Strine predicts price movement as harvest progresses.
4: corn basis typically bottoms in mid-October, around the time harvest is half done. With harvest still early, the corn basis low may still be ahead. For soybeans, historical trends suggest many districts may already have hit their seasonal low and could begin to recover into October. However, a delayed soybean harvest may keep basis levels suppressed.
2: Soybean growers may be the real winners if Strine's predictions are right.
4: Demand appears to be supporting the soybean basis. Soybean processors in Ohio and Iowa are posting their strongest basis on record for this time of year, with bids above November futures in both states.
2: That's Farm to Fork. I'm Darrell Anderson.
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0: right, welcome back in. It is 9:52 here on a Monday as news coverage continues. Two investigations are starting up at Cornell. The first is a criminal investigation led by New York's Attorney General. Now, the second is an outside third-party review of how Cornell handled a 2024 sex assault. Cornell President Michael Kotlikoff says he supports both.
1: But we will not wait for the investigation or the review to be completed before we act. Where we see opportunities to strengthen prevention and education, student support, mental health and substance use resources, investigative processes or coordination among our university offices, we will act.
0: Jane Doe launched a civil lawsuit last month against the school. Well, in the wake of the Cornell sexual assault case, State Senator Leo Webb is calling for the passage of...

0: related legislation. Webb joined colleagues Thursday to highlight bills that prohibit the use of intoxication of the victim as a defense in sex crimes and redefines the term physically hopeless.
1: I have been actively working with my colleagues. I proudly co-sponsor these bills, and as the chair of women's issues in the Senate, we will continue to advocate.
0: Jennifer Brownell, who is the executive director at the Advocacy Center of Tompkins County, says the changes are long overdue.
2: These bills send an important message. A person's intoxication or inability to communicate consent does not diminish their right to bodily autonomy or to seek justice.
0: Both bills passed in the state Senate earlier this year and right now are in the Assembly Codes Committee. Well, it's crunch time in Tompkins County's budget season. County Administrator Corsa Akumfi says some changes are possible as legislators begin to vote.
3: The legislators will begin the voting meeting for Monday. We have three scheduled voting meetings, and that is where changes could be made on the budget. And then the final tentative budget could be voted on at a first meeting in November.
0: Akumfi's recommended budget includes a 12% tax levy increase. And the fall edition of A Popular Sale is just days away. The Friends of the Tompkins County Public Library book sale kicks off this Saturday in the first of three successive weekends at the Estes Street Warehouse in Ithaca. The sale will be open from 8 to 8 that day and 10 to 8 every other day. All right, we'll be right back to wrap up the show right here on the radio. It is 6:07 this morning.
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12: Why can't your wife finish her book series?
13: Verity debuted in the top spot at the weekend box office, making $32.6 million domestically. The film is an adaptation of a Colleen Hoover novel starring Anne Hathaway and Dakota Johnson. Some familiar names rounding out the top three.
14: Hey, baby, I'm really sorry that we got disconnected earlier. Some things have happened.
13: Resident Evil took second place, while Heart of the Beast finished third.
15: If we can't control the course of nature, at least we can control the narrative.
13: Meanwhile, another box office newcomer flopped. Tom Cruise's latest movie, Digger, finished in fifth place, with only $8 million in tickets sold. The satire was produced with a budget of over $150 million. And John Steinbeck's East of Eden is at the top of Amazon's bestsellers list after Netflix released its adaptation last week. Mike Dubusky, ABC News.
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All right, that'll just about do it for the Monday edition of 607 This Morning. It's Matt Aceto signing off for now. We'll be right back, though, in 3 or 4 minutes with more headlines from Southern Tier, Central New York, and beyond. Matthew Adams takes over later this afternoon for all of your top stories as well. And, of course, Joe Salzone back tomorrow morning as our local news watch rolls on. Signing off for now, it's Matt Aceto. Hey, have a marvelous Monday.

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1: Our terrific weather continues in the Finger Lakes today with a mix of sun and clouds and a high near 60 degrees. Partly cloudy tonight, down to 38 overnight. Sunshine tomorrow, cooler, 56. Clear skies tomorrow night, down to 40 overnight. And partly sunny, a little warmer Wednesday. Wednesday's high, 70.
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2: From ABC News, I'm Chuck Sievertson. Some hot issues are to be tackled by the Supreme Court as it opens its new term this morning. ABC's Sherry Preston.
3: At issue, whether local governments have the right to sue oil, gas, and coal manufacturers for the effects of climate change. It's a first-of-its-kind case that could decide whether cities and states have the right to hold energy companies accountable for the expensive impacts of climate change and whether they are owed money to help offset the cost caused by it.
2: Also be decided by the highest court, do Illinois and Connecticut have the right to ban powerful firearms like AR-15s, or is that a violation of the Second Amendment? Also, a case on showing proof of citizenship in order to vote. Records reviewed by ABC News show frat brothers at Cornell, accused of raping a student 2 years ago, tried to do what was described as damage control in the weeks afterward. ABC News obtaining a recording of a phone call between Jane Doe and frat brother Matthew Ingalls. ABC's Aaron Katursky.
4: Jane Doe then asking for his help to identify all of the men, saying she remembered four in the bed and more standing around the room. Ingalls seemed to suggest both of their memories may not be accurate.
5: I have racked my brain for this mystery. You know, it's possible that both of us, like, remember this and it's not true.
4: Jane Doe pushed back, saying, no, because I remember looking up and being like, that is too many people.
2: The co-pilot on the Fly Dubai flight to Israel who attacked the captain intending to crash the plane into Tel Aviv's Ben-Gurion Airport, according to two U.S. senior officials and an Israeli source familiar with the investigation. U.S. Air Force has now moved all its bombers out of a southern England Royal Air Force base that was the apparent target of a possible terrorist plot. President Trump ramping up campaigning for Republicans in narrowing races and those who are behind in usually reliable red states a month before midterm elections. Today in Grand Island, Nebraska, you're listening to ABC News.
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7: Good morning at 10:03. It's Matt Aceto here. An Endicott man has turned himself in. The Cortland Police Department says Travis Bismarck followed a woman last Tuesday to Tompkins Street. Officers say the victim, from whom she was separated, had an order of protection in place against him. Bismarck is accused of injuring her with a knife, then sexually assaulting her. The 33-year-old was charged Wednesday with multiple offenses, including felony rape. A Cortland County couple is accused of child abuse. Jessica and Charles House were arrested Thursday following a report of physical abuse at a home in the town of Virgil. Deputies say the victim was known to the suspects, each of whom is charged with misdemeanor child endangerment.

0: refuge. The young birds were taken to the Janet L. Swanson Wildlife Hospital at Cornell for treatment before being transferred to a rehab center in western New York. The officers involved in their rescue released the eagles last month in Allegheny County. Matthew Adams, WHCU News.
1: And you can get rid of unwanted items in Nichols. The town's annual fall cleanup day is scheduled later this week. Electronic waste, scrap metal, and up to 6 tires will be accepted free of charge. It takes place from 8 to noon Friday at the Town Highway Garage in Nichols. I'm Matt Aceto.
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3: Another great week coming up in the Finger Lakes. Partly sunny and a high of 60 today. Clear skies tonight. Overnight low 38. Sunshine tomorrow, cooler, 56 tomorrow. Clear skies tomorrow night, down to 40 overnight. And warmer for Wednesday, partly sunny, highs near 70.
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4: 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Matt Van Houten is the district attorney for Tompkins County, and he joins us here. 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
4: 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She's Enfield's town supervisor. 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

0: This is Lee Habib, and this is Our American Stories. And we tell stories about everything here on this show, from the arts to sports, and from business to history, and everything in between, including your stories. 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And now our next story comes to us from Craig Sumner, who worked at NASA from the time of the Apollo missions to near the end of the space shuttle program. Take it away, Craig.
1: I had a dad that was a Marine fighter pilot, and in this case, in World War II in Korea. And I got to put a little excerpt in here. You know, what my parents did were kind of my benchmark. And Dad flew in the Pacific, dropping bombs on Japanese islands. And he flew one mission with Charles Lindbergh, and where most of these Marines would take off with a 1,000-pound bomb in the center and two 500-pound bombs on the wing, Charles Lindbergh took off with three 1,000-pound bombs and went on to design a 2,000-pound bomb released in the center. Those stories kind of stayed with me as a young person, and I knew someday I wanted to fly. And so as I started thinking about NASA, when it really started going in the 60s, I thought, I really would like to go work for NASA. I used to build model airplanes, the Blue Angels, you know. I'd build space stations. So I had a dream. I had an interest in following that kind of a path. I wasn't the strongest student when I first got started in school. I became a lot more serious later on and realized how important that math and science was going to be to me in order for me to be able to make choices. You know, I'd finished up 2 years of college, and I had an Associate of Science degree in electrical engineering. And the last 2 years was a system science degree. And I really didn't quite know what I was going to do with that degree. And I learned about the co-op program out of the University of West Florida in Pensacola. So I went over and talked to them, and they said, how would you like to go work at NASA at the Marshall Space Flight Center in Huntsville, Alabama? And we'll pay you to go. And I got involved on the Lunar Rover program, which was a moon buggy program that they told us, if you start, you've got to finish in 17 and a half months, deliver it to the Kennedy Space Center to go on Apollo vehicle going to the moon, or don't start. $19 million program to go build four lunar rovers for $19 million that wound up costing $39 million before it was all over with. So it's hot and cold on the moon. The hottest temperature is 250 degrees Fahrenheit. The coldest temperature is 250 degrees below zero. So those are the environments that our astronauts, the LEM, the Lunar Excursion Module, and the Lunar Rover all had to be able to endure on the moon's surface, and it can't break down. So in the course of building the lunar rover, I'd go pick up these astronauts that were going to the moon. I'd take them in my 66 Valiant Plymouth, I still have it, and I'd drive them over to our training facility. And the conversation front seat to back seat between many of the astronauts that I carried was like, if you hadn't cut me off at 10,000 feet in my fighter airplane, they were flying T-30.

0: 38s, I would have got on the ground first. And I was thinking to myself as a young 20-year-old at the time, these guys are crazy. They're out there jockeying around in the skies, racing each other from Houston up to the Redstone Arsenal here, and fighting to see who's going to land on the ground. It's kind of a bad badge of courage. But when they put on their spacesuits and climbed up in our simulators out at the Marshall Space Flight Center, it was all business. John Young was my favorite. So I got to tell you about John. When John was 8 years old, there was a knock at the door, and they took his mother away. She had a mental illness. She was a paranoid schizophrenic. John's dad was a delivery man. John got farmed out to aunts and uncles, neighbors, and graduated top in his high school class, college, flight school, astronaut corps, flew Gemini, flew Apollo, went to the moon. He was our first shuttle commander. And John was more passionate in college than I was. John studied six nights a week to 1 o'clock in the morning. So when we were all ready to go home after a 8-10 hour day, John's ready to go another 6 hours. And his dedication just was immense. And so, you know, when I look at somebody like that, and I was in flight readiness reviews where I'm up presenting and John Young asks a question, and either you don't know the answer or you've got the answer and you tell them. But if you don't know the answer, don't give them something that's not right. And fortunately, this team effort, you know, somebody might pipe up and answer it, or we'd go off and get the answer. But at the end of every question John asked, he'd always say, "Just asking," and everybody would laugh. John said, "I don't understand why everybody laughed when I said that. I was dead serious." So as we got close to the actual Apollo 15 mission, I got selected to be part of their backup team. It was an engineering backup team out here at the Marshall Space Flight Center. And when they landed on the moon, they didn't land on a nice flat surface. And they had one of their foot pads down in a hole, and the whole thing was leaning over, so it wasn't level. And we thought when the moon buggy came out, it might get hung up on something. Well, they didn't go 240,000 miles to leave it stuck up there on the side of the limb. And fortunately, it all deployed out just the way you would expect it to. They put up their poolside seats, jumped in there, threw a few switches, put on their Velcro seat belts, and away they went at 8 miles an hour. Now, 8 doesn't sound very fast, but on Apollo 11, our first landing on the moon, our astronauts had to just walk around. And the suits, I told you, you know, they only weighed 60 or 70 pounds total, but it's still a lot of work walking around up there on the moon's surface. On Apollo 16, the first day they were up there, it was 85 degrees outside. As soon as you walk behind a boulder and get out of the sun's rays, you're out of the there is no atmosphere up there. It drops down to up to 250 degrees below zero. So it was kind of fun, you know, it was my 15 minutes of fame, and nobody knew that I was really doing this, you know, up here. My parents did, my sisters did, some of my friends, but I was having the experience of my life. And talking to these astronauts as I drive them over to our simulation facility, go have a biscuit with them, listen to them talk about flying the T-38 jet. Little did I know, within about a year, I was going to be flying the same airplane. Because when this program was over, so was my draft deferment.
1: 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When we come back, more of Craig Sumner's story here on Our American Stories.

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3: I'm Nicole Murray with Your Money Now. Stocks are mixed after the opening bell. It comes as investors keep an eye on rising treasury yields. General Motors said it plans to introduce hybrid models into its U.S. lineup as sales of the vehicles continue to grow amid inflated gas prices and a pullback in all-electric cars. Company leadership, however, did not offer a timeline for the new hybrid vehicles. China's Huawei Technology said it has agreed to a broad multi-year patent license deal with Qualcomm, covering artificial intelligence, 5G computing, and networking technology. The agreement includes Qualcomm's purchase of certain Huawei U.S. patents related to computing, AI, and networking. OPEC Plus has agreed to keep oil production targets steady for November, which is in line with expectations. Reuters reports that Gulf OPEC Plus producers have been pumping well below output targets amid the Iran war, with exports fluctuating at 60 to 80% of normal levels in recent months. That's Your Money Now.
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0: And we return to Our American Stories. And when we last left off, Craig Sumner was about to go to Vietnam after working at NASA on the Lunar Rover project. Now we return to Craig.
5: Got caught up in a draft lottery. Well, that didn't help me any because the first draft lottery was up to like 100 and something, and my number was 62. And so I was off to go to flight school. And I got to go fly some jets and get to do some of the things that these astronauts that I got to work with shared with me over a biscuit or a cup of coffee or while we were waiting for the simulator to get up and going. So I went off and did that, and unfortunately after 4 years the war was over and I got to get out of the service early, and guess where I wanted to come back? I wanted to come back to the Marshall Space Flight Center and work for NASA again. Well, when I came back, politics had changed. And a lot of the training that we were doing here at the Marshall Space Flight Center with the astronauts was being moved to Houston. And when I came back after getting out of the service in 1976, Skylab was starting to decay in its orbit. It was up there rolling, it was tumbling end over end, had somewhat of a optical roll to it as well. And so we were building a teleoperator system that would go up and dock with Skylab and push it up into a higher orbit. And our astronauts would fly up here from Houston before they moved all the training down to Houston. And they would get in the simulators. We would allow them to fly this thing out of the back of the orbiter and go try to dock to Skylab, and then run out of gas. Well, I was a young, now 27-year-old, and I'd flown it every day for 8 hours a day, and I got pretty proficient at honing my skills and being able to do it within a tank of gas. And so our science and engineering director was speaking to a Senate subcommittee and said, if the guys down in Houston can't do it, we've got an engineer at the Marshall Space Flight Center that could. And once again, I thought I was going to get my 15 minutes of fame, but that wasn't to happen. Skylab, unfortunately, came back into Australia. It decayed in its orbit and burned up for the most part as it came back in. We didn't have the shuttle ready in time, and so that's what happened. So then I started getting involved in the

0: space shuttle program. And I continued my education as I was working with NASA and learning about project management. And I thought maybe that was something that I could really go do. I had this jet experience and flying C-130s, and I thought, okay, I got some good leadership skills. What can I do with that? And that's probably one of the highlights of my career, was working on the space shuttle program. I was the deputy project manager of the space shuttle external tank. We built those down in New Orleans, just like we did the C-5. And then we finished building them, and we'd put them on a barge, tie it to a tug with a 2,500 foot rope, 1 inch in diameter, and haul it down through the Gulf of Mexico, around the Keys, and up the Atlantic coast to the Kennedy Space Center, and offload it and put it up on the 8th floor of the vertical assembly building until we were ready to integrate it over on the other side of the aisle, as we called it, to get a stack ready to roll out to the pad. I'd get on an airplane out here at Redstone Arsenal, NASA airplane, be about 8 of us on board, and we'd land on the shuttle landing strip down in Florida. And it's such a pretty sight to see as you come up on a runway that's 3 miles long, 300 feet wide, I believe, and go get in our rental car and then go into work about 10 hours prior to a space shuttle launch. And my team, I hate the word I, because it was the people around me that really accomplished the work at hand. We'd load 535,000 gallons of fuel on board. And about 2.5 hours prior to a shuttle launch, we'd bring the crew out and strap him into the space shuttle. And about T-9 minutes, we'd give the launch director permission to go fly. And I never thought I'd find myself in the same firing room as Wernher von Braun, who was my first center director, and have the privilege of representing the team that built this magnificent machine and put it into orbit. When I went down to my first space shuttle launch, you sit in a control room with a headset. And sitting beside you is a project manager from the contractor, Lockheed Martin, or Martin Marietta when I first started. And the two of you have got these headsets on to folks down in New Orleans and people up at the Marshall Space Flight Center and our Huntsville Operations Support Center. A lot more people than I really realized were out there available to me. And I was a fairly new project manager when my boss, his daughter, was killed in an automobile accident, 17 years old. And he called up and told me of that tragic event. He said, Craig, I need you to go to the launch. And all of a sudden, I realized I was going to go from just learning about this vehicle, but representing this team. So I carried all these books with me, all these technical manuals, and I was reading to late in the night, trying to get up to speed where I could maybe contribute to what was going to go on, only to find out that just by pressing a button on my console, when something came up or something happened, that I had an extensive group of people, men and women out there that I could call on and work issues. And there are issues. When you're tanking this vehicle for 8 hours or so, things start to happen to the vehicle. We're putting these really extremely cold temperatures in the hydrogen tank, 423 degrees below zero, in the LOX tank, over 300 degrees below zero. And the foam, the thermal protection system on the outside sometimes doesn't behave the way it wants to. And you don't fly the next day. You have to go out there and actually do a repair. And then you get some surprises sometimes. 3-day weekend, everybody takes off. And it was the mating seasons for the red-headed woodpecker. And if it wasn't a redhead, it's the one that I remember. This one woodpecker put over 200 holes in our external tank. Some very, very smart folks flew with me down to the Kennedy Space Center, and we went out and climbed up on the external tank. I put a harness on. And did you watch a shuttle flight with a beanie cap that raises up at the very end and swings over out of the way? Well, that's where I was at, looking for holes in the external tank and make a recommendation to my program managers on what we needed to do to fix that. While I was standing out there, you know, you're every bit of 250 feet off the ground and you're looking straight down to the ground and something was staring at me. Have you ever had that happen? There were 5 birds, vultures, up in the sea breeze, stationary 40 feet above my head, looking at this tasty morsel, trying to count woodpecker holes. And you just never forget that image, you know. Shouldn't be anybody around me, and I felt something staring at me, and I still occasionally look up to see what's up there. But I would say my very first space shuttle launch was probably the most stressful, and it just got better and better after that. When it counts down to zero, you can't help but stand up out of your seat and turn around, and 3 miles away, you see the engines roaring to life. and the vehicle coming to life. And it's doing 100 miles an hour before it ever clears the launch pad, trying to get up to that magic speed of 17,500 miles an hour, the orbital velocity that you need to stay in low Earth orbit. And it was just totally awesome. And the men and women that I got to work with and their backgrounds, I would sit with people from all walks of life who had a particular gift of wanting to be an astronaut, who had PhDs and master's degrees, skilled way beyond my understanding of engineering, that were being selected to go fly into space. And I sat one night with Katie Coleman, and she was a brand new astronaut. We were fixing to talk to a group of 100 people at a manned flight awareness dinner, and we were going to watch a space shuttle launch the next day. And I sat there somewhat kind of uneasy with this young lady that had excelled so well in her academic career and been selected, which is a very competitive process to be an astronaut. And I was about halfway through my dinner when she leaned over. She said, "You know, I'm really nervous about this, getting up in front and talking to these people." And of course, I just kind of took a deep breath like I did it every day and explained to her what she was going to see the next day, because it was going to be her first launch too. And then to watch her career blossom and go up and stay on the International Space Station and fly several times with so many of the other men and women as a team effort was pretty phenomenal as well.
1: And you're listening to Craig Sumner talk about his experience in the space shuttle program. I don't know if you've ever had the chance to see one of these beasts, these giants, launch. I have twice. You never forget it. And miles away, because that's where you get to watch, if you're lucky. Or just anywhere near Cocoa Beach or Cape Canaveral, anywhere near that area. If it ever happens again, bring the family. It is indescribable to be close to it. This is 535,000 gallons of gas in this, quote, vehicle. It's just surreal. Surreal. And Americans do this like we do so many other things, with ease and with grace and with a deep sense of adventure. Craig Sumner's story at NASA continues here on Our American Stories.

0: 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Even with higher stroke risk from atrial fibrillation, an irregular heartbeat not caused by a heart valve problem. 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
8: It's Matt Aceto. Property taxes in Tompkins County are set to rise. County Administrator Corsa Akunfi tells us he's recommended a tax levy increase of nearly 12%. Legislators will vote on the 2027 budget next month. Ithaca's town board will focus tonight on finances. The group will discuss proposed salaries for elected officials. Also on the agenda is a presentation on the 2027 tentative town budget. The meeting starts at 5:30 this evening at Ithaca Town Hall. And a professor at Ithaca College tonight will take the stage. Associate Professor Vadim Sarabriani will play piano at the Hockett Family Recital Hall. Music starts tonight at 7. Admission is free. Local news matters. I'm Matt Aceto.
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9: Our Monday continues with a mostly sunny sky. It'll be breezy, high reaching about 58 degrees. It'll gradually become more cloudy overnight, low 39. Tomorrow, another bright sunny day, high 56. Wednesday, look for sunshine and a high near 70.
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10: ABC News, I'm Chuck Severton. The co-pilot who attacked the captain on the Fly Dubai flight to Israel intended to crash the plane into Tel Aviv's Ben-Gurion Airport, according to two senior U.S. officials and an Israeli source familiar with the investigation. ABC's Tom Sufi Burridge.
11: Sources familiar with the investigation say Al-Hamami was a co-pilot trainee for Oman Air in 2024 when he was found in possession of extremist materials.
10: The co-pilot was tackled by passengers. Hot issues are to be decided by the Supreme Court as it opens its new term this morning. One is whether local governments have the right to sue energy companies over the effects of climate change. Records reviewed by ABC News show frat brothers at Cornell, accused of raping a student 2 years ago, tried to do what was described as damage control in the weeks afterward. The U.S. Air Force has now moved all its bombers out of a southern England Royal Air Force base that was the apparent target of a possible terrorist plot. This is ABC News.
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14: And we return to Our American Stories and the story of Craig Sumner, who worked at NASA from the time of the Apollo missions to the space shuttle program. And when we last left off, Craig was talking about the team effort it takes to launch a shuttle or a rocket. Craig now shares with us stories about that team and the people he worked with.
15: The responsibility is immense. When you sit in that room and realize you've got five or more souls out there on the space shuttle fixing to go launch, and all the people that we would affect if we had some kind of an accident, puts a lot of stress, I think, on the launch team. But we were up to the challenge. Jim Odom was the first project manager on the space shuttle external tank. And time and time again, he told us, test what you fly and fly what you test. And when the money gets short, guess what gets taken off the table? I'm about to go run a test that's going to cost $400,000. It's a lot of money. And it's to determine whether the foam that we use on the downcomers, the feed lines that bring liquid oxygen off the new space launch vehicle down to the engines, if that foam will stay on there. If it doesn't stay on, it's become a debris hazard. And only through tests do you really find out whether something's going to work or not. And it helps anchor your analysis, and it gives you confidence and margins that you might not otherwise have. And the wrong place to find out about it is after the vehicle's built. Test pilots are an interesting breed of men and women. And so when I was flying C-130s, a lot of times I got these arrogant pilots on board and I'm smiling, but they knew everything. But when they're on my airplane, they had to follow our rules, and they weren't my rules. They were standard rules. A lot of times they didn't go by the rules. So one of the things my dad taught me as a jet pilot, you better fly within the envelope. And that's within all the training, with all the education they can possibly give you. And if you fly outside the envelope, be prepared to suffer the consequences. And so he didn't live by his

his own advice, he would exceed the limiting altitude in a Corsair for the failure of different pumps that did different things in the engines. And, you know, he could burn those out, you know. And the torque on these Corsairs that my dad flew were so strong that if you threw the power to it and didn't have some left rudder put in, you might lose a wing, which he did during takeoff. And the next day he went in to see his commander, expecting to be put out of the Marine Corps. And the commander had enough wisdom, and there was a war going on, so that probably helped. Lieutenant, did you learn anything? So, yeah, you get some of that stuff along the way that really helps ground you into people saying, no, we're not going to do test. And you know that it's going to require a test, and you have to keep pushing on it even when they say no. And if you know you're right, then you got to stand up and say what you really truly believe. And if you can't do that, then you need to be in a follower job. And follower jobs are important. But if you're going to be in a leadership role, you also need to be able to listen. It'll be that quiet person in your group that has a solution to your problem that you don't call on or that you don't see on the side and get the information that you need for the team to benefit from. But, you know, these guys in the Apollo were fearless. So I was sitting with Fred Hayes out in Denver, and everybody tells me, hey, when you get around Fred, ask him what it was like on Apollo 13. Well, can you imagine how many times he's been asked, what was it like on Apollo 13? So I'm sitting there, we're waiting to fly the simulator, and I look over at Fred and I say, hey, Fred, so how was it on Apollo 13? And he just kind of looks around, you know, he's looking for a camera or who's the smart aleck that put you up to it. Other than I almost died, you know, was the way he started off my conversation, and that kind of stuck with me, you know? So, you know, Alan Shepard, our first man into space on Apollo 14, he and Ed Mitchell have already separated from the command and service module, and they're in their limb going down to the moon, and their radar's not working. And at 10,000 feet, it's a no-go. You know, everything's supposed to be working at 10,000 feet. Mission Control knows that it's not working. Al Shepard knows it's not working, and he looks over to Ed Mitchell and said, don't touch that button. It's the abort button up here that takes you back up immediately to the command and service module. Ed said, yes, sir. They're backwards. They can't even see where they're going. They're deaccelerating, and people in Mission Control knows this guy that's been grounded for 11 years, got put back on flight status, put himself on this mission, he's going to go in visually. So they got to thinking real quick, you know, what in the world could they possibly do? And they called up and said, hey, Al, reach over and unplug the circuit breaker to the radar, count to five and plug it back in. It rebooted just like your computer at home. I think they landed within like 60 feet. So, you know, they're on the moon. They're going through their checklists of shutting off engines and this, that, and the other. And Ed Mitchell looks over and he says, hey, Al, just curious, would you have gone in visually? And Al Shepard looked over and says, you'll never know. And they're both deceased. And he never would tell Ed Mitchell what he really was going to do, but most of us were convinced he would have gone in visually. Now, he'd have gotten a lot of trouble. He didn't care. He was probably going to be done when he got back, assuming he didn't get smushed on the moon surface. Those were the risk takers. And take people like John Young, my favorite astronaut. Go look at his heart rate landing on the moon surface. You know, it elevated a little bit, because he had somebody stand beside him, Charlie Duke, you know, that's supposed to be doing his job, but that probably put a little bit of stress on him. Every other commander, it kind of peaked on up their ways. But cool, calm, and collected John Young, he knew what his focus was going to be on, and that was to land on the moon and land where he was supposed to land, and he did it. Werner von Braun was my center director. But what I got locked into when I came up here was one of the second generation of Germans that came over. And his name was Heinz Lauser. And Heinz was responsible for building the moon map that would simulate us driving on the moon. So we had pictures of what that surface looked like, where we were going to be landing. And with foam rubber and latex paint, I watched Heinz Lauser use a blowtorch and nitrogen to burn a crater and put it out, burn a crater, put it out, and look at a 3D picture over here and keep going. And when he was done, all this stuff started coming together. I was a computer programmer, and the simulator that we had downstairs was just like any other
flight simulator that you see today that commercial pilots use, military pilots use.

0: our lunar rover program only had about a 3-foot round screen sitting in front of us up on this hydraulic system that was 100 yards away from the computers that ran it and the map that the German that I got to work with built. And all of that came together with 4 little Teflon balls that ran across the little bumps and crooks and crannies of this latex map. So the team were NASA civil servants, contractor individuals, but it took a team. It took a team. Nobody did this on their own. It's amazing. I think what I missed the most when I retired were the people. And so the triumph was is to go find a group of people that had faith in you, that you could provide the environment, the leadership, and the support, and the encouragement, and turn that team loose and watch them excel. And when that happens, you've got something going. It far exceeds anything that you can do as an individual.
1: And you've been listening to Craig Sumner and his life story. Great job, as always, to Monty for bringing us that piece. And his dad had advised him, always fly within the envelope, fly outside the envelope, and prepare to suffer the consequences. I also love that line, test what you fly and fly what you test. And the original test flight dummies were two guys called the Wright brothers because they actually tested what they flew. And it differentiated them from everybody else who was tinkering. Engineers engineered, pilots flew, and they couldn't talk to each other. The Wright brothers knew both angles, both flew. The story of Craig Sumner, the story of NASA in a way, and American flight and innovation and space adventure here on Our American Stories.

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0: Hey folks, Grant here at Southern Tier Sports Corner in Ithaca, your spot for trading, ripping, and talking everything hobby. Let's get into the card report.
1: Thanks, Grant. All right, let's fire this up. Trade night was a blast. Thank you to all who came out. New products hitting the store soon. Allen and Ginter Baseball on October 7th. Update series Remember Baseball on October 14th. And new to the shop this week is Formula One Topps Chrome. They also had a big card hit in the shop last week. Mendoza Auto Refractor pulled out of Bowman. Lastly, the graded card storage boxes have been added. Whether you're chasing rookies, rare parallels, or historic hits, Southern Tier Sports Corner is your destination. 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
1: September's jobs report shows the private sector added nearly 50,000 new jobs. Government jobs, well, they shrunk by 17,000. As a matter of fact, the federal workforce has shrunk dramatically so far in Trump's second term. Donald Trump sent massive $500 checks to nearly a million Americans, by the way. According to the New York Post, Treasury Department dispatching these funds to nearly a million people across 30 states who utilize healthcare.gov. Okay, that's money in your pocket. That's good for you. Trump beats Biden on income growth and wealth. I mean, you look under Biden, it was $569. You look under Trump, his first term, $6,640. His second term, $1,964.
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2: 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Up next, a story about an American product that was released not so long ago, one you might be listening to this show on right now. 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
3: On January 9th, 2007, Apple co-founder Steve Jobs, already a legendary pitchman, put on what many considered the best business presentation in corporate history. Here's technology commentator Charlie Brown.
4: 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He was showing them something vastly different, something new, and something that was going to change the world, and he did it like the master that he was.
5: This is a day I've been looking forward to for 2.5 years.
3: At the Macworld conference in San Francisco, Jobs built up the narrative before he even mentioned a new product.
5: Every once in a while, a revolutionary product comes along that changes everything. 1984, we introduced the Macintosh. It didn't just change Apple. It changed the whole computer industry. In 2001, we introduced the first iPod. And it didn't just change the way we all listen to music. It changed the entire music industry. Well, today, we're introducing 3 revolutionary products of this class.
3: Jobs was famous for adding one more thing at the end of his keynotes. In his 2007 iPhone presentation, he put the twist at the beginning. The following excerpt is the most viewed and maybe the most memorable part of the iPhone presentation.
5: The first one is a widescreen iPod with touch controls. The second is a revolutionary mobile phone. And the third is a breakthrough internet communications device. So, three things: an iPod, a phone, and an internet communicator. An iPod, a phone. Are you getting it? These are not three separate devices. This is one device. And we are calling it iPhone. Today, Apple is going to reinvent the phone.
3: Every great story has a villain or a conflict in need of a resolution. In the 2007 iPhone keynote, Jobs showed several competing smartphones and pointed out their weaknesses, and then showed how the iPhone solved all their issues.
5: Now, here's four smartphones, right? Motorola Q, the BlackBerry, Palm Treo, Nokia E62, the usual suspects. And the problem with them is really sort of in the bottom 40 there. They all have these keyboards that are there whether you need them or not to be there. And they all have these control buttons that are fixed in plastic and are the same for every application. Well, every application wants a slightly different user interface, a slightly optimized set of buttons just for it. And what happens if you think of a great idea 6 months from now? You can't run around and add a button to these things. They're already shipped. Well, how do you solve this? It turns out we have solved it. We solved it in computers 20 years ago. We solved it with a bitmap screen that could display anything we want, put any user interface up, and a pointing device. We solved it with the mouse, right? We solved this problem. So how are we going to take this to a mobile device? Well, what we're going to do is get rid of all these buttons and just make a giant screen. A giant screen. Now, how are we going to communicate this? We don't want to carry around a mouse, right? So what are we going to do? Oh, a stylus, right? We're going to use a stylus. No. Who wants a stylus? You have to get them and put them away and you lose them. Yuck. Nobody wants a stylus. So let's not use a stylus. We're going to use the best pointing device in the world. We're going to use a pointing device that we're all born with. We're born with 10 of them. We're going to use our fingers.
3: It's easy to forget how funny Jobs could be on stage. His iPhone launch presentation elicited a laugh from the audience 51 times. Here's one of those times during the iPhone Maps pitch.
5: Starbucks. So I'm going to search for Starbucks. And sure enough, there's all the Starbucks. Now, I can get a list of Starbucks here, so I can pick that one if I want. And I can even go look at that Starbucks, and there it is, and let's give them a call.
6: Good morning, Starbucks, how can I help you?
5: Yes, I'd like to order 4,000 lattes to go, please. No, just kidding, wrong number, thank you. Bye-bye. Okay.
3: Today we look back and it all looks so easy. But the launch of one of the best-selling products of all time was expected by many to go disastrously wrong and take Apple's fortunes along with it. 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
7: Every single time he touched the screen, we're waiting for the music to stop playing. We're waiting for the browser to just go white. I mean, there's all sorts of things that we knew were could happen.
5: I've got playlists here. I can go into my playlists. I've got artists. I've got songs.
7: The stress level is through the roof. You've never seen behind stage a more angsty, miserable group of people.
3: Jobs' team is stressed for good reason. Up until this point, the iPhone had never made it without a glitch through all the trial tests and practice presentations.
7: We had a very careful path. It was called the golden path that Steve had to follow. He had to do exactly these things in exactly this order. And if he didn't, it could crash.
3: What the audience didn't know was to avoid these crashes, there are several iPhones in Jobs' lectern, with Jobs discreetly switching between them. It would take a magician to figure out how he did it. Here's magician Penn Jillette.
8: He was doing switches. He would switch one iPhone for the other so he could show off different apps when they actually couldn't change.
3: But even with the multiple hidden iPhones, Andy Grignot and his team of engineers who watched backstage expected the worst. Grignon came prepared, especially for that grand finale crank call to Starbucks.
5: I could play with this for a long time.
7: I just anticipated all this going wrong. So on my drive, I brought with me a bottle of scotch. And what we decided to do is every one of us who was responsible for a certain part of the demo, whether it was playing some music, showing the maps, whoever was responsible for that part would take a shot. Problem was, I'd been involved for all of them. By the time Steve does the big finale, I'm completely wasted. He's got, at this point, maps going, there's paused music, all the software is lit up on this phone.
5: So I'm gonna search for Starbucks, and sure enough, there's all the Starbucks.
7: Things could go just absolutely sideways.
5: And I can even go look at that Starbucks, and there it is, and let's give him a call.
7: Maybe the whole thing was just gonna just go black and then restart. We didn't know. It was the first time any of us as a group saw just a perfect demo. I mean, we'd never seen the whole thing go off without a hitch.
3: 5 months after Steve Jobs' presentation, as customers waited in line for days, the iPhone hit the shelves in the United States. The device is still Apple's most important product in their arsenal of cultural and technological must-have items. Today's app economy is bigger than Hollywood, and WhatsApp, Snapchat, Uber, Tinder, and more are essential parts of modern culture, collectively used by hundreds of millions of people every day. But before the iPhone, none of that existed.
2: And great work as always, and thanks to the folks at Hillsdale College, who, by the way, teach things like the fact that intellectual property rights, well, they're in the Constitution and they're in Article 1, and this innovation is not possible without that. And what free enterprise does for the world and for human progress. By the way, that clapping you kept hearing, that was not your typical corporate meeting and corporate launch, was it, folks? On this day in history in 2007, the iPhone is launched and changed the world. This is Our American Stories.

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9: As our Monday moves along, mostly sunny today and breezy, high 58. Early on tonight, we'll have a clear sky. Eventually, it'll become mostly cloudy, still breezy, low 39. Look for sunshine tomorrow and a high of 56. Tomorrow night, mostly clear, low 39. Wednesday, approaching 70.
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10: From ABC News, I'm Chuck Sievertson. The co-pilot who attacked the captain on the Fly Dubai flight to Israel intended to crash that plane into Tel Aviv's Ben-Gurion Airport, according to two senior U.S. officials and an Israeli source familiar with the investigation. ABC's Tom Sufi Burridge.
11: Senior intelligence officials say he was previously suspended from flying after being identified as a security risk. Sources familiar with the investigation say Al-Hamami was a co-pilot trainee for Oman Air in 2024 when he was found in possession of extremist materials.
10: The big controversial issues to be decided by the Supreme Court as it opens its new term this morning include is whether local governments have the right to sue oil, gas, and coal manufacturers for the effects of climate change and to demand money to offset the cost of damage. And
12: do Illinois and Connecticut have the right to ban powerful firearms like AR-15s, or is that a violation of the Second Amendment? Is Arizona allowed to require people to show proof of citizenship when registering to vote?
10: ABC Sherry Preston. Records reviewed by ABC News show frat brothers at Cornell accused of raping a student 2 years ago tried to do what was described as damage control in the weeks afterward. ABC News obtaining a recording of a phone call between Jane Doe and frat brother Matthew Ingalls. ABC's Aaron Katursky.
13: She asked him how they ended up in a threesome with one of his frat brothers.
14: So you come in, say hi, we start dancing for like maybe 3 to 5 minutes, and then I pop the question. You say yes, then I remember like we didn't know who else to bring, so I go up to who was on the dance floor too, and I pop the question, and he's like, yeah, and then we go upstairs.
13: Jane Doe then asking for his help to identify all of the men.
10: The U.S. Air Force has now moved all its bombers out of a southern England Air Force base because of a possible Iranian terrorist plot. You're listening to ABC News.
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17: It's Matt Aceto. Jane Doe is getting support from Cornell's leader. In a video, President Michael Kolakoff says the last week has been difficult for everyone.
18: What happened to Jane Doe in 2024 is deeply disturbing and will weigh heavily on our community for years to come. My heart aches when I think of what she experienced. It raises heartbreaking and troubling issues about sexual assault, dehumanization, and aspects of party culture, alcohol, and drug use.
17: Kolakoff also says the university is committed to finding answers in an independent third-party investigation. Town of Ithaca residents might see higher utility bills. At tonight's town board meeting, lawmakers will discuss potential increases for water and sewer rates. Before any action takes place, there will be public hearings. The meeting starts at 5:30 this evening at Ithaca Town Hall. You can get rid of unwanted items in Nichols. The town's annual fall cleanup day is scheduled later this week. Electronic waste, scrap metal, and up to 6 tires will be accepted free of charge. Additional tires are $2 each, and commercial or business tires are not eligible. You must live in the town or village to participate. It takes place from 8 to noon Friday at the Town Highway Garage in Nichols. And Watkins Glen International is giving back to local hospitals. Officials from the Glen delivered a $10,000 check Thursday to the Schuyler Health Foundation in support.

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1: Our Monday continues with a mostly sunny sky. It'll be breezy, high reaching about 58 degrees. It'll gradually become more cloudy overnight, low 39. Tomorrow, another bright sunny day, high 56. Wednesday, look for sunshine and a high near 70.
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3: This is Lee Habib, and this is Our American Stories, the show where America is the star and the American people. If you ask most Americans to name the three most important documents in our country, the Declaration of Independence, the Constitution, and the Gettysburg Address would likely top their lists. It certainly topped Franklin Roosevelt's, and Secret Service agent Harry Neal's, and Archibald MacLeish, the Librarian of Congress. All three of these men played a critical role in moving America's most important documents out of Washington, D.C. as the world geared up for war. Here to share the story is Steve Puglio, author of American Treasures. Let's get into the story.
4: These documents, they're artifacts. These documents, they're symbols. These documents are day-to-day blueprints by which we operate. They're all of those gathered into one. And guess what? Roosevelt and MacLeish and Harry Neal were thinking about that during the Second World War. Now, I want you to think about this. After Pearl Harbor is attacked on December 7th of 1941, Washington goes into lockdown. Gun emplacements on the roofs, sentries at the War Department, the White House goes dark. There's debate on whether to paint the White House black. Bulletproof glass is installed at the Oval Office. Secret Service gives gas masks to the White House staff. FDR kept his on his wheelchair arm. Secret Service builds a 750-foot zigzag tunnel that links the White House with the Treasury Department in case FDR and his staff needed to get over there for safety. Food down there, clothing down there, toilet facilities, office space down there. FDR said to Treasury Secretary Henry Morgenthau, "Henry, I'm not going down there unless I can play poker with all the gold in your vaults." Never does go down there, but that tunnel, still classified. But Washington is in lockdown. There is real fear of German bombers, real fear of sabotage. There's even talk, folks, about rerouting the flow of the Potomac and Anacostia rivers. Why is that? Because at the confluence of those rivers, pilots could get a fix on the White House. So there's even talk about that. FDR says during a press conference in February of 1942, during a press conference, the Germans can probably come in and bomb New York City or Washington, D.C. tonight. Under certain circumstances, they might even be able to reach Detroit and bomb it. Wow, pretty stunning. What FDR knew, and only some people along the coast of the United States knew, but certainly not all Americans knew, is that the other thing that was going on is that German U-boats were sinking American merchant ships up and down the East Coast with impunity. They sink about 600 of them from January to August of 1942. 600 of them. Cape May, Cape Hatteras. Virginia Beach, the Outer Banks, Jacksonville, killing grounds for U-boats. There is palpable fear, and one of the great fears, and FDR feels himself a tremendous steward of these documents, one of the great fears is that these documents would be destroyed by bombs or by sabotage, and the hit to the national psyche would be devastating.

0: So we need to get those documents out of Washington. Now, plans had begun about a year earlier, even more than a year earlier. In the fall of 1940, Roosevelt and MacLeish huddle. They see what's happening in England. The British lose thousands of documents when libraries are hit. Books, manuscripts, mostly by Jewish writers, but others too in archives. So that's when the planning begins. Archibald MacLeish, Librarian of Congress, says to his staff, I want you to put together what we have that is utterly irreplaceable and unique. And then we're going to triage them. Level 1, level 2, all the way down to level 6. Level 6, still very important documents, but that's how we're going to do it. 7 months or so before Pearl Harbor, about 700 Library of Congress volunteers spend about 10,000 hours assessing, cataloging, and packing critical documents. 5,000 boxes of documents. The president's papers, Washington's diaries, notes of the Continental Congress, the Constitutional Convention notes, Samuel Morse's first telegraph message, What Hath God Wrought? Letter from Queen Victoria to Mary Todd Lincoln after the assassination of Abraham Lincoln, where Queen Victoria says how much she feels for Mary Lincoln because she has barely gotten over the death of Prince Albert just a few months earlier. So this incredible collection of Americana gets packed up. And when America finally goes to war, the ball starts to roll to get these out of Washington. It starts on December 26th, the day after America's Pearl Harbor Christmas. Very eerie Christmas for Americans. Many Americans are wondering whether their family members would be there the next Christmas. So it's a very kind of eerie Christmas. The day after that, the Library of Congress and the Secret Service pack up the Declaration of Independence, the Constitution, the Gettysburg Address, and a few other documents, a few other what they call first-tier documents. The Articles of Confederation, the Gutenberg Bible, Lincoln's second inaugural address, and one other non-American document, the Magna Carta from 1215, which is in the United States because it was on display at the 1939 New York City World's Fair, and when war breaks out in Europe, the Brits ask us to hold onto it for safekeeping. Archibald MacLeish made this joke that he thought Jefferson would find it kind of interesting and ironic that the Magna Carta was right next to the Declaration of Independence. And the Secret Service transports it from the Library of Congress to Union Station, puts it on a train under heavy guard in complete secrecy, and the train rumbles out to Louisville, Kentucky. The documents are put into the Gold Bullion Depository at Fort Knox.
1: And you've been listening to author Steve Puglio telling one heck of a story about not only our most precious documents, but also the Magna Carta, which had been in America on loan. When we come back, more of the story of saving America's most important documents during World War II here on Our American Stories.
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5: 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General Motors said it plans to introduce hybrid models into its U.S. lineup as sales of the vehicles continue to grow amid inflated gas prices and a pullback in all-electric cars. Company leadership, however, did not offer a timeline for the new hybrid vehicles. Cerebras stock rose 6% this morning, rebounding from last week's decline. It comes after OpenAI CEO Sam Altman reassured investors of the partnership between the two companies. OpenAI said last week it would power its latest AI models with NVIDIA's GPUs. Chick-fil-A has been expanding into new international markets and growing its menu under its new leader. CEO Andrew Cathy told CNBC that despite those changes, the chicken chain remains committed to hospitality and its mission. Its commitment to tradition includes its intention to stay a family-owned business. Stocks are mixed as oil prices drop. The NASDAQ up by more than 100 points. That's Your Money Now.
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1: And we return to Our American Stories. When we last left off, Roosevelt, Harry Neal, and Archibald MacLeish had decided to move America's most important documents to Fort Knox, Kentucky. There were fears that Germany could fly bombers into the United States to strike Washington, D.C. After all, the seas around Cape Hatteras, Cape May, and Cape Cod had become killing grounds for German U-boats. These three men would be presented with a slight problem, though. Let's return to the story. Here again is Steve Puglio.
0: Now, MacLeish had asked Morgenthau for room at Fort Knox. He wanted some space to put a lot more. Morgenthau says, because there's tons of gold here, right? Already, Morgenthau says you could have about 60 cubic feet. It's about the size of a freezer, folks. I mean, do your math. 60 cubic feet, not much. So MacLeish has to make do with Fort Knox. But then the question becomes, where do we take the rest of these incredibly important documents? Library of staffers go on a road trip, because here's what they're looking for. They're looking for places that are pretty far inland, or at least maybe 50 to 100 miles inland. They're looking for places that maybe have mountains around them that bombers can't get to. They're looking for places that are waterproof, fireproof, humidity-proof. So they go on these sojourn looking all around, where can we put these documents? And they end up with college repositories, the University of Virginia in Charlottesville, Washington and Lee in Lexington, VMI, Virginia Military Institute in Lexington. But then they realize they still don't have enough space. So they pick Denison University in Granville, Ohio, about 400 miles from Washington. Later on, they realize that VMI has some humidity. They have to get them out of there, and they take them all to Denison. So the University of Virginia, Washington, Lee, and Denison become the repository for these documents. They looked at many places, over 60 places. Bowling Green, Kentucky had termites, couldn't put them there. Roanoke College had a fireproof basement, but it was near a swimming pool, too much humidity, couldn't put them there. So that's the kind of thing that went in to the decision. This is all done in complete secrecy, folks. Library of Congress does this, but they're not the only people that do it. The National Gallery of Art relocates some of its most valuable paintings, Goyas, Rembrandts, Raphaels, Botticellis, to the Biltmore House in North Carolina. New York Public Library looks for caves. That was one of the things MacLeish looked at too, but then there was some real concerns because caves have leakage. Caves have water problems. Caves have back entrances sometimes. These documents

0: These critical documents, the Declaration, the Constitution, the Gettysburg Address, they remain in Fort Knox along with these 5,000 other boxes until September of 1944, 3 months or so after D-Day. Allies are moving to Berlin from the west. The Russians are coming from the east. Not too much concern about an attack on the U.S. mainland at that point. Military intelligence says it's time to move these documents and bring them east over the Alleghenies and the Blue Ridge and bring them home. And that's what happens. By the way, there was one exception prior to this. That took place on April 13th, 1943, the 200th anniversary of Thomas Jefferson's birth during the dedication of the Jefferson Memorial. FDR is really concerned about American morale. Been at war for 16, 17 months. It's a slog in April of 43. He thinks the dedication of the Jefferson Memorial and the display of the original Declaration of Independence will really help boost American spirits. And so the document is taken out of Fort Knox. Nobody knows where it came from. And put on display at the Jefferson Memorial for 1 week under 24-hour Marine Guard. Thousands of Americans come to see it. And then it goes back to Fort Knox. One other part of this story I need to tell you, and that is in 1952. December 13th, 1952, huge day. Huge parade down Pennsylvania Avenue, an avenue that's seen many parades. Military bands, military vehicles, military personnel accompanying the original Declaration and the original Constitution from the Library of Congress to here, the National Archives. After many years of wrangling and infighting and some turf battles between the Library of Congress and the National Archives, decision finally gets made, President Truman driving it to make it happen. But these documents need to be put on display for all Americans to see. And 2 days later, on December 15th, 1952, Bill of Rights Day, President Harry Truman presides over the ceremony, the enshrinement. Great word, right? The enshrinement ceremony at the National Archives. One of Truman's last official acts as president. Ike had just been elected in 52, November. But this was an important moment for him because he loved these documents too. He knew the value of these documents. And he says to the assembled crowd,
1: "The Declaration of Independence and the Constitution of the United States are more than historical relics. They are a living force in our life today. We may have some difficulty in preserving the parchment on which these two documents have been written, but the ideas they set forth will never perish. These documents express the highest principles of political life, that all men have certain unalienable rights, and that the rule of law stands above government and citizens alike. In our own lifetime, we have learned anew the human misery that an absolute power-mad government can create. The death cramps of Hitler Germany or the modern Siberia demonstrate that the unrestrained power of the government can be a greater evil in our modern civilization than it ever was in ancient times. The only guarantee against such a society of fear and cruelty is the principle that the government is not above the law. On this occasion, we ought to pray to Almighty God that the American people will remain faithful to the spirit of the Declaration of the Independence and the Constitution."
0: That if these documents are simply enshrined in these cases, the ideas contained in them will die. That in order for them to live on, and for the ideas embodied in them to live on, they must be enshrined, quote, in our hearts and minds. I think intrinsically, inherently, most Americans know this. I think the 1 million people that file through that rotunda every year know it. They may not express it in those words, but I think they know it just like Adams and Jefferson and Dolly Madison knew it, just like Stephen Pleasanton knew it, just like Abraham Lincoln knew it,

0: just like FDR and McLeish and Harry Neal knew it. These documents and the ideas contained in them have been protected and preserved by others. Harry Truman said to this crowd, that needs to continue to happen with this generation and future generations. That would be us. Let us hope we get it right.
1: And a terrific job on the production and editing by our own Monty Montgomery. And a special thanks to Steve Puglio. He's the author of American Treasures. And a special thanks to the U.S. National Archives for allowing us access to this audio. It's a terrific resource for anyone who wants to know anything about American life and American history. And what a story we're told here, shuttling these documents over mountains, trying to find humidity-free zones where they could be protected. And the big ones, well, they found their home in Fort Knox, but countless others found their homes at the University of Virginia, where I went to law school, and Denison University. And then came the removal in 1943. Had to be very dramatic, bringing the Declaration of Independence back to the dedication of the Jefferson Memorial, and then right back to Fort Knox. Absolutely love the way Steve ended things. In the end, the ideas encapsulated in the Declaration and the Constitution should not merely be enshrined behind cases in Washington for visitors to view, but have to be in our hearts and in our minds, protected and preserved by each other for future generations. That's what we try and do here at this show each and every day. The story of America's effort to preserve our most important documents during World War II, here on Our American Stories.
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10: It's Matt Aceto. Property taxes in Tompkins County are set to rise. County Administrator Corsa Akunfi tells us he's recommended a tax levy increase of nearly 12%. Legislators will vote on the 2027 budget next month. Ithaca's town board will focus tonight on finances. The group will discuss proposed salaries for elected officials. Also on the agenda is a presentation on the 2027 tentative town budget. The meeting starts at 5:30 this evening at Ithaca Town Hall. And a professor at Ithaca College tonight will take the stage. Associate Professor Vadim Sarabriani will play piano at the Hockett Family Recital Hall. Music starts tonight at 7. Admission is free. Local news matters. I'm Matt Aceto.
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1: As our Monday moves along, mostly sunny today and breezy, high 58. Early on tonight, we'll have a clear sky. Eventually, it'll become mostly cloudy, still breezy, low 39. Look for sunshine tomorrow and a high of 56. Tomorrow night, mostly clear, low 39. Wednesday, approaching 70.
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2: ABC News, I'm Chuck Sievertson. Records reviewed by ABC News show frat brothers at Cornell accused of raping a student 2 years ago tried to do damage control. ABC News obtaining a recording of a phone call between Jane Doe and frat brother Matthew Ingalls in which she asks how they ended up in a threesome.
3: So you come in, say hi, we start dancing for like maybe 3 to 5 minutes, and then I pop the question. You say yes, then I remember, like, we didn't know who else to bring, so I go up to who was on the dance floor, too, and I pop the question, and he's like, yeah, and then we go upstairs.
2: The co-pilot who attacked the captain on the Fly Dubai flight to Israel intended to crash the plane into Tel Aviv's Ben-Gurion Airport, say two senior U.S. officials and an Israeli source. Issues the Supreme Court will hear as it opens its new term today include requiring voters to show proof of citizenship. This is ABC News.
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6: And we continue with our American stories. Up next, a story told by a young lady from Chicago, Sarah Gonzalez. Coping with the loss of her father as a child, total rebellion could not stop God from pursuing her, even after spending her time partaking in activities designed to instill hatred towards others. Here's Sarah Gonzalez.
7: My mother was a school teacher and my father was a prison jail chaplain. And so I grew up going to Cook County Jail with my father. Instead of taking me to school or kindergarten, he would often take me to Cook County Jail with food and Bibles. And I just remember locking in with the inmates in their cells, and we would have Bible study. And my father would tell me, Sarita, don't forget about your brothers and sisters in Cook County Jail. And I loved to be with my father. He truly took the role of discipleship seriously. So I had a very joyful childhood. So at the age of 6 years old, I remember we went on a family vacation to Bermuda. And the last night of our vacation, I got up from the dinner table and I threw my arms around my father and I said, Daddy, sometimes mommy plays these worship songs and they make me miss you. And my mom recalls that there were tears in his eyes and she was thinking, why is Sarah saying she misses him? He's right here. The next morning, I remember we were getting ready to go to the airport and I opened the door to the bathroom and my father was there and I saw him vomiting blood into the sink. And I recall that's the first time I ever experienced genuine anxiety and confusion because it was so traumatic to see this strong man who wasn't afraid of anyone, very bold, now in this strange, humiliating position, vomiting blood. And so we immediately flew back to Chicago and we went to the hospital and the doctor said, he'll be fine. It's just scar tissue. But ultimately he had a cirrhotic liver and hepatitis C from using dirty needles. Although he had been sober since the day he was born again, there was so much damage to his organs. And so he died before we unpacked our suitcases. He internally bled to death. And he died in August of 1996. And I was just starting first grade. And my teacher, my first grade teacher, wrote on my first report card that, you know, I had all F's and that I would just stare out the window all day. So I think there was just a profound sense of absence that I didn't really understand. And coupled with now, the household was so, there was such a sense of hopelessness because my mother was wanting to die. She wanted to die and I knew she wanted to die. And so just a lot of darkness. But now my belief that God is good was challenged. If he is so good, then why did he allow this to happen? And as I began to grow older, even I remember second and third grade, I started to become disdainful that my mother was still a believer. Even in her depression, I would still see her reading her Bible. She was still fellowshipping with believers in church. And I began to become very bitter because in my mind, how could you continue to serve a God that I perceived had completely abandoned me? As I got older, you know, I continued to entertain these accusations against the character of God. And oftentimes, you know, as Satan is working in that way in someone's life, he'll send other people to agree with your accusations about the character of God. And so I gravitated towards peers who also were questioning their faith. By eighth grade, I was already experimenting with drugs. I was getting drunk, stealing liquor, selling prescription pills to other kids who didn't know any better. And so then by high school, I was really dysfunctional. I graduated with a 1.2 GPA. I gravitated towards, you know, my father had been a gang member and had been in and out of prison, and I began to gravitate towards people who were in that category. I became very reckless and I did not care about what would come of my life. By college, I was exposed to radical politics and just very anti-Christ ideologies. And I embraced those because all of those ideologies communicated the lie that you can be your own God. And because I felt abandoned by God and because I, at that point, enjoyed my sin, I continued that way. When I was in college, I began to explore my roots, or what I thought, you know, were my roots that were worth exploring. Some of my family is involved with witchcraft, and it was enticing to me because although I rejected Christ, there was a certain allure to the spiritual realm. And because I had witnessed miracles, I knew that there was spiritual power. And so I slowly began to gravitate towards witchcraft, and I would see results. I would see things happen. And I had a false sense of control. I had this false sense that I was causing good things to happen in my life because of these rituals. And it became such a major part of my identity. In the year 2016, I experienced several demonic encounters. And the first one that occurred was unlike anything I had ever experienced. It was horrifying. And I was also with some friends who were involved with witchcraft and the activism that I was involved with. And so I didn't want to call on the name of Jesus, but the demonic encounter became so all-encompassing that I began to sing the word.

0: words, "Cover me, Jesus." And as soon as the name of Jesus came out of my mouth, the demon retreated. In God's mercy, he still rescued me from that demonic encounter, but I woke up the next day pretending like it never happened.
1: And you're listening to Sarah Gonzalez share her story, which started off, well, she had a happy childhood, as she described it, going to Cook County Jail with her dad, who had a heart, a real heart, for prison discipleship, because it had saved him. He was a former gang member and heroin addict. But that heroin addiction, it took its toll on his body, and her dad, she watched him vomiting blood in a hotel on a vacation. And soon thereafter, her father passed. And that's when her crisis of faith emerged and got mad at God, because why would he allow something like this to happen to her? By the eighth grade, she gravitated towards peers who questioned their faith too. By high school, as she described it, she was totally dysfunctional. And by college, well, she was exposed to radical ideologies and continued down a dark path, ending with witchcraft. The story of Sarah Gonzalez, her real faith struggles, and her faith walk continues here on Our American Stories.
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8: 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They were paid out over $14,000 for something that they had zero cost in.
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0: 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Let's get into the card report.
1: Thanks, Grant. All right, let's fire this up. Trade night was a blast. Thank you to all who came out. New products hitting the store soon. Allen and Ginter Baseball on October 7th. 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Mendoza Auto Refractor pulled out of Bowman. 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

0: And we continue with our American stories. Let's pick up where we last left off with Sarah Gonzalez.
1: In August of 2016, I flew to New York City with one of my friends who was an activist. And my first night, I experienced another demonic attack. And I remember being so exhausted by the weightiness of this spiritual wrestling that was taking place. And I struggled all night. I remember, you know, coming in and out of consciousness. And when I woke up in the morning, I had a text from my mother, who was in Chicago, and she didn't know all of the things that I was involved in. And in her text, she said, "I want you to know that the Lord woke me from a sound sleep. And I don't know what you're involved in, but there's deliverance in Jesus's name." I called her, and she was expecting me to roll my eyes at her and say, "You're crazy," because we had such a tumultuous relationship because of my hostility. But I called her and I told her I've been up all night. And she told me that the Lord had woken her up and he gave her Psalm 69, where it says, "Save me, O God, the waters have come up to my neck." And John 10:10, "The thief comes to steal, kill, and destroy, but I came that you may have life abundantly." What I didn't share is that she was awakened from a nightmare where I was murdered. And the Lord told her, "Pray for your daughter," and gave her those two scriptures. And so I was processing all of this, the fact that I came to New York City for no good reason, to do nothing good. And my mother is not even in the same state. But the Lord, out of his love, alerted her to pray for me. And I began to think about my life up until that point. And although I had many accolades in life and all the right people liked me, I knew that in my darkest, most horrifying moments with these demonic attacks, that none of them could save me, that they could not do a thing for me. And just witnessing how the name of Jesus had so much power, I believe that the Lord used that to show me his authority, because I was so rebellious. I was so rebellious, and he used it to show me I didn't know anything. I had no authority. And it humbled me. He used it to humble me. And most of all, or not most of all, but most touching to me was that he showed me he had been pursuing me in my rejection of him, in my idolatry, in my mockery of him. It just broke something in me. As we know, his word says it's his kindness that leads us to repentance. And so as I walked into the hotel room, he just began to whisper these things to me. "Sarah, you're not going to be the same." I knew that I would never take a drink of alcohol again. I had cigarettes in my bag. I threw those out. I knew I would never touch drugs anymore. I knew that this would not just be, "I'm going to live a religious life where I go to church, but I'm going to keep on with all the other things and I'll just add Christianity to it." The Lord made clear that I came to New York City dead, and that he brought me to life, and that I existed now to serve him for the rest of my days. And I wanted nothing to do with my former ways of life. I knew that as soon as I got home to Chicago, that I was going to raid my apartment and tear down all the altars, get all the books of divination, the sage, the crystals, and it was going to go in the dumpster. The Lord put that conviction in me. And for the first time, I desired to please him. So when I was born again, I was a high school teacher at the time. And I was teaching in a small alternative social justice high school a couple blocks from Cook County Jail, which is where my father had been a chaplain many years before. And which there was a lot of gang violence right there. And so during this time, I would end up having 4 students who were murdered and 12 were shot within 4 months. But even in that, the surviving young people were starting to ask questions about eternity, about goodness, about how do I live a good life? And for the first time, I had an answer for them. I had an answer that there is a God who saves, that there is no sin that cannot be forgiven. And during this time, we experienced an outpouring of miracles, because as I would sleep and then wake up with scriptures on my mouth, the Lord would whisper to me, pray that every gun used against them jams, pray that the bullets ricochet and that they'll know the truth of Jesus and that they will be set free. And so I would be walking home from school and they would see me on the street and they'd pull over and I would have the opportunity to pray that prayer and they would just look at me like I'm crazy. But then several days later, they would come to me and they would say, Sada, when we prayed the other day, we went to go do something and what you prayed happened. What was that? Many of these young people were incarcerated during this time. They would get arrested, and the Lord began to put on my heart the desire to minister to them in the jail. And eventually that led to me connecting with Koinonia House Ministries and Manny Mill, who I met in DuPage County Jail while visiting a former student. And we've had the blessing of merging together. My father established a ministry in Cook County Jail and we recently merged. And so this August, for the very first time, I was able to go into Cook County Jail, into the women's service, and lead that with my mother. And so now the Lord has just been shaping my heart for men and women who are incarcerated and the need for discipleship. This year I received audio and video footage of my father that I had never had access to. And I watched it for the first time, and there's a clip where my father is speaking somewhere at a church, and I'm 1 year old, and he says, you see my beautiful daughter, my little baby, she's not gonna grow up with a gun in her purse like my sisters did. She's gonna carry a Bible. And one day she's gonna be with us in the prisons and jails, and she'll give her own testimony to Jesus. And when I saw that, it just stunned me. And a couple months ago, I was cleaning my closet and I found a drawing that I did in first grade. And at the very top, it says, draw what you want to do when you grow up. And in the drawing, I drew Cook County Jail. I drew a big cross on top of it. And there's a drawing of me in front of it. And it says in the drawing, be at Cook County Jail with a big heart. And so that was really, you know, the icing on the cake. In Psalm 139, it says, every day of our life is written in his book. And so I have the joy of not only walking in the legacy of my father, but seeing how my heavenly father has perfectly orchestrated all of these things for his glory.
0: And a terrific job on the production, editing, and storytelling by our own Greg Hengler. A special thanks to Sarah Gonzalez for sharing her story, her testimony. And a special thanks also to Don Albert, who's a filmmaker and storyteller and directed our only documentary, The Streets Were My Father. And what a story we heard here, a miraculous story And on that flight to New York City, her mom had a dream, and she dreamed her daughter was murdered. As Sarah put it, the Lord made it clear that I came to New York City dead. I wanted nothing to do with my former life after that. She'd been born again. This happens to Americans all over this country. That's why we tell this story, because they're your stories, folks. And the story of that drawing, my goodness. Draw the picture of who you want to be when you grow up. And she was reminded who she was and who she is. The story of Sarah Gonzalez, a beauty, here on Our American Stories.
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11: Our Monday continues with a mostly sunny sky. It'll be breezy, high reaching about 58 degrees. It'll gradually become more cloudy overnight, low 39. Tomorrow, another bright sunny day, high 56. Wednesday, look for sunshine and a high near 70.
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12: News. I'm Mike Dabusky. The Supreme Court begins its new term today. ABC's Sherry Preston has more on some of the key questions the court is considering.
13: Do Illinois and Connecticut have the right to ban powerful firearms like AR-15s, or is that a violation of the Second Amendment? Is Arizona allowed to require people to show proof of citizenship when registering to vote? And in one of the biggest cases this term, the Supreme Court will answer the question, can local governments sue energy companies in state court over the effects of climate change and receive money to help with mitigation efforts. Sherry Preston, ABC News.
12: The Pentagon has pulled at least a dozen bombers out of the Fairford Air Base in the UK just a week after that possible terror plot inspired by Iran. We're learning some new details about the motivation behind that fight that broke out between a plane's captain and co-pilot on a Fly Dubai jet. ABC's Tom Sufi Burridge is in Israel.
14: Two sources telling ABC News the alleged attacker on the Fly Dubai flight to Israel intended to crash the plane into Tel Aviv before passengers rushed the cockpit. The suspect, 29-year-old Hamam al-Khamani, an Omani national, senior intelligence officials say he was previously suspended from flying after being identified as a security risk.
12: ABC News has obtained a recording of a phone call between Jane Doe and Matthew Ingalls, the fraternity brother she went to see the night of an alleged gang rape at Cornell University. ABC's Aaron Katursky.
15: She said, if I wanted to take this somewhere, what y'all did would be classified as gang rape. You already knew when I came in, I was 10 shots deep. Ingalls responded with a different recollection.
16: You did tell me you were sober, by the way. You did. You said you hadn't been anywhere.
15: Jane Doe said she was 100% sure she told him she had been at a bar for a sorority event, and I never lie.
12: And Dennis Hastert has died. He was the longest-serving Republican House Speaker in the late 90s and 2000s. After that, he served time in prison for molesting student-athletes. You're listening to ABC News.
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21: Good afternoon at 12:03. It's Matt Aceto here. An Endicott man has turned himself in. The Cortland Police Department says Travis Bismarck followed a woman last Tuesday to Tompkins Street. Officers say the victim, from whom she was separated, had an order of protection in place against him. Bismarck is accused of injuring her with a knife, then sexually assaulting her. The 33-year-old was charged Wednesday with multiple offenses, including felony rape. A Cortland County couple is accused of child abuse. Jessica and Charles House were arrested Thursday following a report of physical abuse at a home in the town of Virgil. Deputies say the victim was known to the suspects, each of whom is charged with misdemeanor child endangerment. Jessica House is additionally charged with intimidating a victim or witness, which is a felony. Well, several injured birds are back in the wild.
22: Three bald eagles were secured by the DEC earlier this summer, including two juveniles who fell from their nest at the Montezuma Wildlife Refuge. The young birds were taken to the Janet L. Swanson Wildlife Hospital at Cornell for treatment before being transferred to a rehab center in western New York. The officers involved in their rescue released the eagles last month in Allegheny County. Matthew Adams, WHCU News.
21: 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Local news matters. Right now in Ithaca, skies are mostly cloudy. It's now time for a full weather forecast.
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1: As our Monday moves along, mostly sunny today and breezy, high 58. Early on tonight, we'll have a clear sky. Eventually, it'll become mostly cloudy. Still

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0: 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Also, consumer sentiment is still lousy even 6 years after the COVID pandemic. Hear the phenomenon that experts cannot explain. And the backlash against AI in school by students. Tuesday on This Morning, America's First News.
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2: ABC News, I'm Mike Dubusky. Today marks the first day of the new term for the Supreme

0: court, and the justices are beginning with a case on climate change. Major oil companies say the city of Boulder, Colorado can't sue them for the negative effects of climate change, instead arguing that's the federal government's job. ABC's Peter Haralambos explains.
1: Yes, on one hand, this is one local government, Boulder, Colorado, suing over the costs of climate change. But at the same time, we've seen more than two dozen similar lawsuits filed by states and localities across the country. If the justices ultimately come out here and say that this lawsuit cannot proceed because it's preempted by federal law, then this effectively kills all of those legal challenges. And we're talking about billions of dollars on the line here.
0: Vice President J.D. Vance now says the decision to pull U.S. bombers out of Fairford Air Base in the U.K. was made out of an abundance of caution. Last week, several men were arrested in connection with an apparent terror plot, but later released on bail. This is ABC News.
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3: It's Matt Aceto here. Two investigations are starting at Cornell. The first is a criminal investigation led by New York's Attorney General. The second is an outside third-party review of how Cornell handled a 2024 sex assault. Cornell President Michael Kotlikoff says he supports both.
4: But we will not wait for the investigation or the review to be completed before we act. Where we see opportunities to strengthen prevention and education, student support, mental health and substance use resources, investigative processes or coordination among our university offices, we will act.
3: Jane Doe launched a civil lawsuit last month against the school. An Ithaca group will talk today about homelessness. The Coordinated Unhoused Services Planning Special Committee will focus on scattered sites in the city. The group will also focus on the 2027 budget. Today's meeting gets going at 2 at Ithaca City Hall. Well, it's week 2 of Tompkins County's recently launched election info series.
5: This week's topic, who runs local elections and protects voting equipment, will be released on the county website today. The initiative is designed to keep residents informed leading up to this year's general election. More information will be released each Monday over the next 3 weeks. Election Day is November 3rd. Matthew Adams, WHCU News.
3: And in sports, the Yankees are in Tampa Bay tonight for Game 2 of their playoff series. First pitch at 8 o'clock. On the mound for New York will be Cam Schlittler. For more headlines, check out 607newsnow.com. We cover the Southern Tier, Central New York, and beyond. I'm Matt Aceto.
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7: Our Monday continues with a mostly sunny sky. It'll be breezy, high reaching about 58 degrees. It'll gradually become more cloudy overnight, low 39. Tomorrow, another bright sunny day, high 56. Wednesday, look for sunshine and a high near 70.
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0: All right. The Markley, Van Camp, and Robin Show. I'm Jamie Markley, the Gen Xer. 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The sexy, award-winning Scott Robin.
1: That's right.
0: He's the boomer. Right. 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
2: Well, now reports out of a town called Shelikov in Siberia. Guys walking around the city in hazmat suits.
0: Oh, no.
2: Because of the plague that got out of the anti-plague lab.
1: Yeah. Let's just leave it at that. Robbins, it's going to be okay. All right?
0: Okay.
1: Don't add to his fear, David. That's enough. We got to get to Nimrods now.
3: When the going gets tough.
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4: I love the poorly educated.
1: All right. Nimrods in the News. We go to Vegas. Friends of Vegas are familiar maybe with this story. A woman filed a lawsuit because she suffered serious injuries, she said, from riding this attraction at this place called The Nerd. The attraction is the mechanical penis. It's like a mechanical bull, except it's shaped.
0: You okay? Does she have to see a urologist for that?
1: Some friends were with her near closing time. They said, hey, can we ride the mechanical, you know?
0: Yeah, but they did.
1: Employee operated it, said, yeah, okay, but didn't have them sign waivers, apparently. That's what she says. Woman's foot and ankle got caught on part of it. I'm not even gonna read it because you guys are not adult enough and mature enough to handle it.
0: Sorry,
1: but it caused her injury. Here's the thing: I go to the website of the place. They actually don't call it the mechanical penis; they call it the gyrating Johnson. And that's Nimrod's in the News. Yeah.
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11: From ABC News, I'm Mike Dubusky. President Trump is headed to Nebraska today, rallying for Republicans on his latest campaign trail stop with less than a month to go before the midterm elections.
12: President Trump is expected to keep up this pace of campaigning over the next 29 days. Reminder of the math here, of course. Democrats need a net gain of 4 seats to take the Senate, just a net gain of 3 seats to take the House.
11: ABC's Mary Bruce. Trump heads to Texas to campaign for AG Ken Paxton later this week. Vice President J.D. Vance also out on the campaign trail. He's on his way to Alaska right now.
5: I think it's just a reality of the politics of the state. They obviously have the kind of weird ranked choice voting system that I don't fully understand. But, you know, I think that whether this was going to be a blue wave or a red wave year, you're going to have a competitive Senate race in Alaska. That's been true historically, and I suspect it's going to be true this year, too.
11: Fans also saying yesterday's decision to remove American bombers from the RAF Fairford Air Base in the UK was made out of an abundance of caution. Last week, there was a suspected terrorism threat at that base. One of the big issues this midterm cycle is high prices, with the war in Iran putting pressure on the global oil supply. Now, a top oil executive says the world's stockpiles are scarily thin. ABC's Chuck Sievertson.
13: The Saudi Aramco chief telling the Energy Intelligence Forum in London that it would take up to 2 years to rebuild inventories depleted during the Iran war. The Financial Times and other business news organizations reporting that Amin Nasser said the seven-month war reduced oil supply from the region by nearly 3 billion barrels, or about half of what would have passed through the Strait of Hormuz.
11: Massachusetts Governor Maura Healey has declared a state of emergency over elevated home heating costs, which she says are caused by the Iran war. The move expands the amount of people eligible for state assistance. And the State Department says it's monitoring a reportedly fatal case of pneumonia linked to a plague research lab in Russia. You're listening to ABC News.
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16: It's Matt Aceto. Jane Doe is getting support from Cornell's leader. In a video, President Michael Kolakoff says the last week has been difficult for everyone.
17: What happened to Jane Doe in 2024 is deeply disturbing and will weigh heavily on our community for years to come. My heart aches when I think of what she experienced. It raises heartbreaking and troubling issues about sexual assault, dehumanization, and aspects of party culture, alcohol, and drug use.
16: Kolakoff also says the university is committed to finding answers in an independent third-party investigation. Town of Ithaca residents might see higher utility bills at tonight's town board meeting. Lawmakers will discuss potential increases for water and sewer rates. Before any action takes place, there will be public hearings. The meeting starts at 5:30 this evening at Ithaca Town Hall. You can get rid of unwanted items in Nichols. The town's annual fall cleanup day is scheduled later this week. Electronic waste, scrap metal, and up to 6 tires will be accepted free of charge. Additional tires are $2 each, and commercial or business tires are not eligible. You must live in the town or village to participate. It takes place from 8 to noon Friday at the Town Highway Garage in Nichols. And Watkins Glen International is giving back to local hospitals. Officials from the Glen delivered a $10,000 check Thursday to the Schuyler Health Foundation in support of pediatric and adolescent care across the region. Local news matters. Reporting in Ithaca on the radio, I'm Matt Aceto.
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18: As our Monday moves along, mostly sunny today and breezy, high 58. Early on tonight, we'll have a clear sky. Eventually, it'll become mostly cloudy, still breezy, low 39. Look for sunshine tomorrow and a high of 56. Tomorrow night, mostly clear, low 39. Wednesday, approaching 70.
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19: If you like sitting around the porch or dinner table sharing stories with friends, that's what we like to do here at Our American Stories. I'm Lee Habib. 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
1: Democratic candidates are now adopting a drastically more negative tone towards their own party in the 26 midterm elections. 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
2: ABC News, I'm Mike DeBusby. With less than a month to go until the midterms, President Trump is out on the campaign trail again today, trying to shore up support for Republican candidates. ABC News Chief White House Correspondent Mary Bruce.
3: Today he heads to Nebraska, a state he won by 20 points, to campaign for incumbent Senator Pete Ricketts as he faces union leader Dan Osborne, an independent who's backed by Democrats. And on Wednesday, Trump's back in Texas, his second stop in the span of a week, to bolster Texas Attorney General Ken Paxton, who's trailing in the polls behind Democrat James Tallarico.
2: A week after that supposed terror threat at a UK airbase, the U.S. military has now pulled back at least a dozen aircraft from that base. And the State Department and the Centers for Disease Control both now say they're monitoring

0: during a reported case in Russia of pneumonia of unknown etiology that apparently led to a death at a lab researching the plague. This is ABC News.
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2: It's Matt Aceto here. Two investigations are starting at Cornell. The first is a criminal investigation led by New York's Attorney General. The second is an outside third-party review of how Cornell handled a 2024 sex assault. Cornell President Michael Kotlikoff says he supports both.
3: But we will not wait for the investigation or the review to be completed before we act. Where we see opportunities to strengthen prevention and education, student support, mental health and substance use resources, investigative processes or coordination among our university offices, we will act.
2: Jane Doe launched a civil lawsuit last month against the school. An Ithaca group will talk today about homelessness. The Coordinated Unhoused Services Planning Special Committee will focus on scattered sites in the city. The group will also focus on the 2027 budget. Today's meeting gets going at 2 at Ithaca City Hall. Well, it's week 2 of Tompkins County's recently launched election info series.
4: This week's topic, who runs local elections and protects voting equipment, will be released on the county website today. The initiative is designed to keep residents informed leading up to this year's general election. More information will be released each Monday over the next 3 weeks. Election Day is November 3rd. Matthew Adams, WHCU News.
2: And in sports, the Yankees are in Tampa Bay tonight for Game 2 of their playoff series. First pitch at 8 o'clock. On the mound for New York will be Cam Schlittler. For more headlines, check out 607newsnow.com. We cover the Southern Tier, Central New York, and beyond. I'm Matt Aceto.
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6: Our Monday continues with a mostly sunny sky. It'll be breezy, high reaching about 58 degrees. It'll gradually become more cloudy overnight, low 39. Tomorrow, another bright sunny day, high 56. Wednesday, look for sunshine and a high near 70.
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8: The Markley, Van Camp, and Robin Show. Thank you very much for being here. I'm Jamie Markley, the Gen Xer. David Van Camp, the Millennial. The sexy award-winning boomer.
9: Hello there.
8: That's Sky Robbins.
9: Yep.
8: So, Letitia James, a lot of people around the country, like, what now with her?
10: Right.
8: Like, is she still around?
10: Oh, yeah.
8: Of course. And now she's back in the news because of the Cornell case.
10: Yes, because, yes, this woman apparently regretted having a night of debauchery at a frat house and then later said it was rape and is now suing over this. And so she has taken over as a special prosecutor to look into this.
8: Because it's a national nightmare.
10: Yes, it is a long national nightmare, even though she's already commented on the case publicly.
8: Oh, yeah.
10: Saying that she's telling the truth. Like, oh, okay, well then how can you possibly be a special prosecutor in this? But whatever, it's the upside down. It's New York, right?
8: Right.
10: Well, President Trump, who had his, he got just targeted

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1: Thanks, Grant. 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

0: A lab worker in Russia has reportedly died from a case of the plague. More from ABC's Lama Hassan.
1: There are reports of a young lab worker from the Anti-Plague Research Institute of Siberia. She died in a hospital in the Irkutsk region, which is in southern Siberia. We know that authorities there then enforced anti-epidemic measures, so quarantine measures were put in place. At least three hospitals in Irkutsk have confirmed to ABC News that they are under quarantine.
0: The WHO and the State Department say they're monitoring that situation. And Dennis Hastert has died. The one-time Republican House Speaker, Hastert was marred by a child molestation scandal after his time in office and served 1 year in prison. You're listening to ABC News.
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7: I'm Matthew Adams. State Attorney General Letitia James is ready to get to work. On Thursday, James was named as special prosecutor in the reopened criminal case of an alleged 2024 group sex assault at a Cornell fraternity.
8: The governor has entrusted my office with this investigation, and we do not take that responsibility lightly. Every New Yorker deserves to know that when they report a crime, it will be investigated fully and fairly, that they will be seen and heard.
7: James says facts and the law will guide the process.
8: In the coming months, my office will dutifully carry out the responsibilities the governor has conferred upon us in this executive order. We will review the facts, gather evidence, interview witnesses, and if warranted, pursue prosecutions.
7: James adds she wants answers, but stressed that investigations of this nature take time. In related news, Cornell's administrative office was vandalized. The Ithaca Voice reports protesters broke a glass door at Day Hall and painted slogans like, "At Cornell, rapists are protected, protesters are expelled." Authorities believe the vandalism happened early this morning. Day Hall is where several of the university's leadership, including the president, has an office. Multiple injuries after an accident in Chemung County. Authorities were called to Wellsburg Sunday afternoon for an overturned tractor and trailer at Berwick Turnpike and Main Street. A local church was using the tractor for hay rides as part of a weekly youth program. 14 of the 19 people on board were injured, and three were taken to the hospital with critical injuries. News on the radio. News online anytime at our website, 607newsnow.com. Local news matters. Broadcasting in Ithaca, I'm Matthew Adams.
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9: Our Monday continues with a mostly sunny sky. It'll be breezy, high reaching about 58 degrees. It'll gradually become more cloudy overnight, low 39. Tomorrow, another bright sunny day, high 56. Wednesday, look for sunshine and a high near 70.
6: 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When newsmakers want to talk, they talk to Joe Sal's Own.
9: 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Joining us now is Dominic Recchio. 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Dom, good morning.
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1: ABC News, I'm Mike Dubusky. Supreme Court justices are tackling a climate change case. On the first day of their new term, the case argues that oil companies can't be sued by local governments for the effects of climate change. Instead, they argue that's the federal government's responsibility. Gas prices are down slightly this week after G7 countries agreed to tap into the strategic oil reserves last week. Gas Buddy's Patrick DeHaan says it's likely only a Band-Aid fix.
2: Certainly, you know, this drawing to a conclusion would be helpful, but to potentially risk further escalations between the U.S. and Iran, then without any strategic reserves of significant status globally, that certainly could be a very bad sign of potentially even more record prices later this year for gasoline and diesel.
1: The State Department says it's aware of and monitoring a fatal case of suspected pneumonic plague linked to a research lab in Russia. This is ABC News.
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4: I'm Matthew Adams. Jane Doe getting support from Cornell's leader. In a video, President Michael Kotlikoff says the last week has been difficult for everyone.
5: What happened to Jane Doe in 2024 is deeply disturbing and will weigh heavily on our community for years to come. My heart aches when I think of what she experienced. It raises heartbreaking and troubling issues about sexual assault, dehumanization, and aspects of party culture, alcohol, and drug use.
4: Kotlikoff adds the university is committed to finding answers in an independent third-party investigation. In related news, the Tompkins County DA is denying a report. According to ABC News, prosecutors decided not to review info put together by Cornell Police following an alleged group sex assault in 2024. District Attorney Matt Van Houten tells us interviews conducted did not include any new information that wasn't already part of Doe's six-page statement. Van Houten also says he supports Governor Hochul's decision to replace him on the case with Attorney General Letitia James. A Cortland County couple is accused of child abuse. Jessica and Charles House were arrested Thursday following a report of physical abuse at a home in the town of Virgil. Deputies say the victim was known to the suspects, each of whom is charged with misdemeanor child endangerment. Jessica House is additionally charged with intimidating a victim or witness, which is a felony. And several injured birds are back in the wild. Three bald eagles were secured by the DEC earlier this summer, including two juveniles who fell from their nest at the Montezuma Wildlife Refuge. They were taken to the Janet L. Swanson Wildlife Hospital at Cornell for treatment before being transferred to a rehab center in western New York. The officers involved in their rescue released the eagles last month in Allegheny County. I'm Matthew Adams.
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6: As our Monday moves along, mostly sunny today and breezy, high 58. Early on tonight, we'll have a clear sky. Eventually, it'll become mostly cloudy, still breezy, low 39. Look for sunshine tomorrow and a high of 56. Tomorrow night, mostly clear, low 39. Wednesday, approaching 70.
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0: The Markley, Van Camp, and Robin Show. 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
0: News update, David Van Camp.
1: Mentioned that some bombers were taken out of that airfield or airbase in the UK after the suspected terror attack.
0: Yeah.
1: Well, according to ITV News, they're saying that the concern was that a drone attack would be launched, similar to what Ukraine did that took out like 10 aircraft in the Russian military. Operation Spiderweb is what that was called. They're worried that Iran getting desperate, like that's kind of the only card they have left to play.
0: Wow.
1: And they're not confident in the UK's ability to actually protect them.
0: I don't blame them. All right. Thanks for the update. Here's our Nimrod.
3: When the going gets tough.
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4: I love the poorly educated.
0: All right. Nimrod's the News. Well, it's Phil Collins.
2: Yeah.
0: You love Phil Collins, Scott.
2: I was a fan. Yeah.
0: Just because he's in the news doesn't mean we have to hear it. David and I even stuck up for this guy. Neither one of us could stand the music. Because, you know, his health declined.
2: Yeah.
0: He was blamed for a lot of different things at Live Aid. It wasn't his fault.
2: No, it wasn't his fault.
0: But he comes out, he calls Trump nasty, okay. And then said, yeah, I've got a song about America called Fat People with Guns.
2: Well,
0: it's just not released yet.
2: That's kind of funny.
0: I don't think it's funny at all, especially after you assaulted all of us with crappy music for decades. Up yours, Phil Collins.
2: Football is heating up and everybody's pulling up. And Prize Picks has all your picks in one place. 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
8: Our Monday continues with a mostly sunny sky. It'll be breezy, high reaching about 58 degrees. It'll gradually become more cloudy overnight, low 39. Tomorrow, another bright sunny day, high 56. Wednesday, look for sunshine and a high near 70.
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9: From ABC News, I'm Mike Dubusky. We're learning some new details about that alleged gang rape at Cornell University in 2024, including a phone call from around the time of the alleged incident. ABC News Chief Investigative Correspondent Aaron Katursky.
10: 3 weeks after her traumatic night at the Chi Phi House, a then Cornell student, now known as Jane Doe, called Matthew Ingalls, the friend who invited her to the fraternity that night, recording the entire conversation. She told him she spent time in the emergency room and in therapy because there's so much damage on my body and my brain. She said, if I wanted to take this somewhere, what y'all did would be classified as gang rape. You already knew when I came in, I was 10 shots deep. Ingalls responded with a different recollection.
9: Massachusetts has declared a state of emergency over heating oil prices, making more people eligible for state assistance. Governor Mara Healey says costs are elevated amid the war with Iran.
11: We've got to look to bring more energy in. I'm looking to do that. I'm trying to do that every single day. You know, it's Donald Trump who last year tried to kill energy supply to Massachusetts. He tried to turn off that wind farm that right now is powering a couple hundred thousand homes and businesses in Massachusetts. So we can't have that.
9: Pennsylvania is in the midst of a measles outbreak. Cases there now topping 1,000. Almost 200 people have been hospitalized. 5 have died. A Russian lab worker has reportedly died from the plague. ABC's Lama Hassan.
12: We just don't have the full picture from the Russians at the moment. But we do know that some of Russia's neighbors, they're taking this infection seriously. We know that so far, as a precaution, the 3 neighboring countries, so that's Kazakhstan, Kyrgyzstan, as well as Uzbekistan, they've all stepped up their border controls. They say that they've put into place preventative measures that include sanitary quarantine control at checkpoints across the border.
9: The bubonic plague killed millions in the 1300s, but modern medicine has made it significantly less threatening. You're listening to ABC News.
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15: I'm Matthew Adams. A homeless man is accused of trying to kill someone in Cortland. Police say 38-year-old Henry Monroe stabbed someone last weekend in a targeted attack. Monroe was arrested in Vestal 2 days later. He's charged now with attempted murder, 2 counts of felony weapons possession, and a count of assault. The victim was last reported in critical but stable condition. In the wake of the Cornell sexual assault case, State Senator Leah Webb is calling for the passage of related legislation. Webb joined colleagues Thursday to highlight bills that prohibit the use of intoxication of the victim as a defense in sex crimes and redefines the term physically helpless.
16: I have been actively working with my colleagues and proudly co-sponsor these bills, and as the chair of women's issues in the Senate, we will continue to advocate.
15: Jennifer Brownell, who is the executive director at the Advocacy Center of Tompkins County, says the changes are long overdue.
17: These bills send an important message. A person's intoxication or inability to communicate consent does not diminish their right to bodily autonomy or to seek justice.
15: Both bills passed in the state Senate earlier this year and are currently in the Assembly Codes Committee. Sticking with crime, an Endicott man has turned himself in. The Cortland Police Department says Travis Bismarck followed a woman last Tuesday to Tompkins Street. Officers say the victim, from whom she was separated, had an order of protection in place against him. Bismarck is accused of injuring her with a knife, then sexually assaulting her. The 33-year-old was charged Wednesday with multiple offenses, including felony rape. News on the radio. News online anytime at 607newsnow.com. 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I'm Matthew Adams.
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8: As our Monday moves along, mostly sunny today and breezy, high 58. Early on tonight, we'll have a clear sky. Eventually, it'll become mostly cloudy, still breezy, low 39. Look for sunshine tomorrow and a high of 56. Tomorrow night, mostly clear, low 39. Wednesday, approaching 70.
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0: Either way, I'll tell you that part. Listen, what have I always said? 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
4: I'm Dan Loney with Your Money Now. Chick-fil-A has been expanding into new international markets and growing its menu under its new leader, CEO Andrew Cathy. He told CNBC today that despite those changes, the chicken chain remains committed to hospitality and that AI will not be a part of its drive-thru experience. They will continue to use humans to take orders because Cathy believes that personal experience is important. GE Healthcare is set to purchase Sophie for $945 million in cash, according to the Wall Street Journal. Sophie is a manufacturer of radioactive substances used in medical imaging procedures. It is a segment that has seen drug makers and other device makers invest in recently. GE Healthcare shares are up slightly today on the news. Tech stocks and lower oil prices are moving the markets higher at the moment. Dow Industrial Average is up right around 150 points. The NASDAQ is up by more than 250. And that is Your Money Now.
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0: And saying about the polls this year, I say, don't trust them. I've never seen worse polling in my entire life. 29 days until the single most important midterm. You can shock the world. If everybody that listens to this radio show and watches my TV show, if you vote, you will make the difference. And that would shock the world. Wouldn't it be great to see angry liberals for a long time? Anyway, we'll get to your calls coming up. Also, why are they going after attorneys generals around the country? And much, much more. 800-941-SHAWN is our number as we continue.
8: 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Hear the phenomenon that experts cannot explain. And the backlash against AI in school by students. 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
10: News, I'm Mike Dubosky. ABC has obtained new recordings of a phone call made between Jane Doe, the victim of an alleged gang rape at Cornell University, and Matthew Ingalls, one of the fraternity brothers who was expelled after the incident.
11: Jane Doe then asking for his help to identify all of the men, saying she remembered 4 in the bed and more standing around the room. Ingalls seemed to suggest both of their memories may not be accurate.
12: I have racked my brain for this mystery. You know, it's possible that both of us, like, remember this and it's not true.
11: Jane Doe pushed back, saying, no, because I remember looking up and being like, that is too many people.
10: ABC's Aaron Katursky. Measles cases in Pennsylvania have now topped 1,000, making it one of the worst outbreaks in recent memory. Around 200 people have been hospitalized with the illness. 5 people have died. And the State Department says it's monitoring a suspected case of the plague in Russia, which claimed the life of a lab worker there. This is ABC News.
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13: I'm Matthew Adams. Property taxes are set to rise. Tompkins County Administrator Corsa Akumfi tells us the 2027 budget he's recommended includes a tax levy increase of nearly 12%.
14: The county taxes made up is about 16% of the overall tax levy. So that's 11.96. If legislators do not make any changes to that, that's 11.96 increase of the 16% of the overall tax bill.
13: How does that translate?
14: So for an average homeowner of about $290,000, we are looking at approximately $171 increase in their tax bill.
13: Legislators will vote to adopt the budget next month. Two investigations are starting at Cornell University. The first is a criminal investigation led by New York's Attorney General. The second is an outside third-party review of how Cornell handled a 2024 sex assault. Cornell President Michael Kotlikoff says he supports both.
15: But we will not wait for the investigation or the review to be completed before we act. Where we see opportunities to strengthen prevention and education, student support, mental health and substance use resources, investigative processes or coordination among our university offices, we will act.
13: Jane Doe, an unnamed former Cornell student, launched a civil lawsuit last month against the school. And several more days of overnight work in Ithaca. Crews are installing new manhole covers and a sewer line at the intersection of North Meadow and West Buffalo Street. The 500 block of West Buffalo remains closed, and North Meadow will be down to a single lane from Seneca to Buffalo. The work begins at 6 p.m. each night and is scheduled to wrap up at 7 o'clock Thursday morning. I'm Matthew Adams.
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16: Our Monday continues with a mostly sunny sky. It'll be breezy, high reaching about 58 degrees. It'll gradually become more cloudy overnight, low 39. Tomorrow, another bright sunny day, high 56. Wednesday, look for sunshine and a high near 70.
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17: 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The Dryden Youth Opportunity Fund is now accepting applications for its fall grant cycle. 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The deadline is October 31st. 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
2: As our Monday moves along, mostly sunny today and breezy, high 58. Early on tonight, we'll have a clear sky. Eventually, it'll become mostly cloudy, still breezy, low 39. Look for sunshine tomorrow and a high of 56. Tomorrow night, mostly clear, low 39. Wednesday, approaching 70.
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3: From ABC News, I'm Mike Dabusky. The Supreme Court appeared divided today on a major climate change case. Attorneys from Exxon and Suncor have been arguing the city of Boulder, Colorado can't sue them for the negative effects of climate change, instead saying that should be in the purview of the federal government. Justice Brett Kavanaugh questioning one attorney.
4: There's a lot of constitutional theory being tossed around, but we have four precedents on point. Let me finish. Milwaukee 1, Milwaukee 2. Willette and AEP, which, as I read them together, make crystal clear that interstate air and water pollution are matters for federal law unless Congress specifically preserves state law.
3: President Trump is headed to Grand Isle, Nebraska today, rallying for incumbent Senator Pete Ricketts amid a close race with union leader and independent Dan Osborne. But ABC News chief White House correspondent Mary Bruce says Trump's presence could be a liability for some Republicans.
5: The president is urging voters to act like he's on the ballot, but it comes as he's facing record low approval numbers and with Americans feeling the economic fallout from the war with Iran. At the pump, gas now averaging $4.30 a gallon. Diesel at $6.30.
3: Speaking of oil prices, Maura Healey, the governor of Massachusetts, has declared a state of emergency over home heating costs, which she says are elevated due to the rising cost of oil.
6: We're taking action today to lower heating costs for people, to lower people's energy bills. It follows steps that I took last year and that I proposed in my energy legislation that I filed, that I do hope gets to my desk. But we're going to continue to look for every which way to help people in Massachusetts deal with really challenging federal headwinds.
3: And measles cases in Pennsylvania have now topped 1,000. You're listening to ABC News.
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9: I'm Matthew Adams. State Attorney General Letitia James is ready to get to work. On Thursday, James was named as special prosecutor in the reopened criminal case of an alleged 2024 group sex assault at a Cornell fraternity.
10: The governor has entrusted my office with this investigation, and we do not take that responsibility lightly. Every New Yorker deserves to know that when they report a crime, it will be investigated fully and fairly, that they will be seen and heard.
9: James says facts and the law will guide the process.
10: In the coming months, my office will dutifully carry out the responsibilities the governor has conferred upon us in this executive order. We will review the facts, gather evidence, interview witnesses, and if warranted, pursue prosecutions.
9: James adds she wants answers, but stressed that investigations of this nature take time. In related news, Cornell's administrative office was vandalized. The Ithaca Voice reports protesters broke a glass door at Day Hall and painted slogans like, "At Cornell, rapists are protected, protesters are expelled. Authorities believe the vandalism happened early this morning. Day Hall is where several of the university's leadership, including the president, has an office. Multiple injuries after an accident in Chemung County. Authorities were called to Wellsburg Sunday afternoon for an overturned tractor and trailer at Berwick Turnpike in Main Street. A local church was using the tractor for hayrides as part of a weekly youth program. 14 of the 19 people on board were injured, and three were taken to the hospital with critical injuries. News on the radio. News online anytime at our website, 607newsnow.com. Local news matters. Broadcasting in Ithaca, I'm Matthew Adams.
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2: Our Monday continues with a mostly sunny sky. It'll be breezy, high reaching about 58 degrees. It'll gradually become more cloudy overnight, low 39. Tomorrow, another bright sunny day, high 56. Wednesday, look for sunshine and a high near 70.
1: 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When newsmakers want to talk, they talk to Joe Salzone.
2: The resolution was introduced by Alderperson Robin Trumbull, who joins us here. Robin, good morning.
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2: 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General Manager Jeff Bessemer.
11: 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Thanks for having us.
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4: ABC News, I'm Mike Dubusky. Caleb Flynn, the former American Idol contestant convicted of murdering his wife, has now been sentenced to life in prison without parole. Last week, the G7 countries tapped into the strategic oil reserves in an effort to get gas prices down. This week, there has been some relief, but Gas Buddy's Patrick DeHaan says it's only a short-term fix.
5: The G7 has been pushed to release oil and refined products from strategic inventories. Once those releases are over, there's really no strategic reserve left for the G7 or the U.S. or any other country to draw on. And the bigger question is, will we continue to see the Strait of Hormuz being impacted? In addition, we've also seen Zelensky potentially talking about more Russian refinery attacks if Russia does not ease back as well.
4: And speaking of oil, a state of emergency is now in place in Massachusetts over the high cost of home heating oil, which the governor says is driven by the war in Iran. This is ABC News.
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6: I'm Matthew Adams. Jane Doe getting support from Cornell's leader. In a video, President Michael Kotlikoff says the last week has been difficult for everyone.
7: What happened to Jane Doe in 2024 is deeply disturbing and will weigh heavily on our community for years to come. My heart aches when I think of what she experienced. It raises heartbreaking and troubling issues about sexual assault, dehumanization, and aspects of party culture, alcohol, and drug use.
6: Kotlikoff adds the university is committed to finding answers in an independent third-party investigation. In related news, the Tompkins County DA is denying a report. According to ABC News, prosecutors decided not to review info put together by Cornell Police following an alleged group sex assault in 2024. District Attorney Matt Van Houten tells us interviews conducted did not include any new information that wasn't already part of Doe's six-page statement. Van Houten also says he supports Governor Hochul's decision to replace him on the case with Attorney General Letitia James. A Cortland County couple is accused of child abuse. Jessica and Charles House were arrested Thursday following a report of physical abuse at a home in the town of Virgil. Deputies say the victim was known to the suspects, each of whom is charged with misdemeanor child endangerment. Jessica House is additionally charged with intimidating a victim or witness, which is a felony. And several injured birds are back in the wild. Three bald eagles were secured by the DEC earlier this summer, including two juveniles who fell from their nest at the Montezuma Wildlife Refuge. They were taken to the Janet L. Swanson Wildlife Hospital at Cornell for treatment before being transferred to a rehab center in western New York. The officers involved in their rescue released the eagles last month in Allegheny County. I'm Matthew Adams.
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8: As our Monday moves along, mostly sunny today and breezy, high 58. Early on tonight, we'll have a clear sky. Eventually, it'll become mostly cloudy, still breezy, low 39. Look for sunshine tomorrow and a high of 56. Tomorrow night, mostly clear, low 39. Wednesday, approaching 70.
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0: trying to kill someone in Cortland. Police say 38-year-old Henry Monroe stabbed someone last weekend in a targeted attack. Monroe was arrested in Vestal 2 days later. He's charged now with attempted murder, two counts of felony weapons possession, and a count of assault. The victim was last reported in critical but stable condition. In the wake of the Cornell sexual assault case, State Senator Leah Webb is calling for the passage of related legislation. Webb joined colleagues Thursday to highlight bills that prohibit the use of intoxication of the victim as a defense in sex crimes and redefines the term physically helpless.
1: I have been actively working with my colleagues. I proudly co-sponsor these bills, and as the chair of women's issues in the Senate, we will continue to advocate.
0: Jennifer Brownell, who is the executive director at the Advocacy Center of Tompkins County, says the changes are long overdue.
2: These bills send an important message. A person's intoxication or inability to communicate consent does not diminish their right to bodily autonomy or to seek justice.
0: Both bills passed in the state Senate earlier this year and are currently in the Assembly Codes Committee. Sticking with crime, an Endicott man has turned himself in. The Cortland Police Department says Travis Bismarck followed a woman last Tuesday to Tompkins Street. Officers say the victim, from whom she was separated, had an order of protection in place against him. Bismarck is accused of injuring her with a knife, then sexually assaulting her. The 33-year-old was charged Wednesday with multiple offenses, including felony rape. News on the radio. News online anytime at 607newsnow.com. Local news matters. I'm Matthew Adams.
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4: Our Monday continues with a mostly sunny sky. It'll be breezy, high reaching about 58 degrees. It'll gradually become more cloudy overnight, low 39. Tomorrow, another bright sunny day, high 56. Wednesday, look for sunshine and a high near 70.
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2: News. I'm Mike Dubusky. A judge in Ohio has sentenced Caleb Flynn, the former American Idol contestant, to life in prison without parole. Last month, he was convicted of murdering his wife, Ashley, after engaging in an affair with another woman. Flynn, speaking before that sentence came down.
3: I made vows to Ashley on our wedding day. I failed those vows. And through my decisions, I have caused you guys an incredible amount of pain.
2: President Trump is out on the campaign trail. This evening, he'll be in Nebraska rallying support for incumbent Republican Senator Pete Ricketts, engaged in a close race with independent Dan Osborne. On Wednesday, he heads to Texas for the second time in a week to rally for Republican Ken Paxton, who recent polls show is trailing Democrat James Tallarico. This is ABC News.
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4: I'm Matthew Adams. Property taxes are set to rise. Tompkins County Administrator Corsa Akumfi tells us the 2027 budget he's recommended includes a tax levy increase of nearly 12%.
5: The county taxes made up is about 16% of the overall tax levy. So that's 11.96. If legislators do not make any changes to that, that's 11.96 increase of the 16% of your overall tax bill.
4: How does that translate?
5: So for an average homeowner of about $290,000, we are looking at approximately $171 increase in their tax bill.
4: Legislators will vote to adopt the budget next month. Two investigations are starting at Cornell University. The first is a criminal investigation led by New York's Attorney General. The second is an outside third-party review of how Cornell handled a 2024 sex assault. Cornell President Michael Kotlikoff says he supports both.
6: But we will not wait for the investigation or the review to be completed before we act. Where we see opportunities to strengthen prevention and education, student support, mental health and substance use resources, investigative processes or coordination among our university offices, we will act.
4: Jane Doe, an unnamed former Cornell student, launched a civil lawsuit last month against the school. And several more days of overnight work in Ithaca. Crews are installing new manhole covers and a sewer line at the intersection of North Meadow and West Buffalo Street. The 500 block of West Buffalo remains closed, and North Meadow will be down to a single lane from Seneca to Buffalo. The work begins at 6 p.m. each night and is scheduled to wrap up at 7 o'clock Thursday morning. I'm Matthew Adams.
1: As our Monday moves along, mostly sunny today and breezy, high 58. Early on tonight, we'll have a clear sky. Eventually, it'll become mostly cloudy, still breezy, low 39. Look for sunshine tomorrow and a high of 56. Tomorrow night, mostly clear, low 39. Wednesday, approaching 70.
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0: Better Life with Dr. Sanjay Gupta.
1: If you're the parent or grandparent of a baby, you'll want to know that the advice on preventing food allergies has done a bit of a 180. And this is good news. Doctors used to think that you should hold off on giving babies eggs and other foods likely to cause allergies until around 1, 2, or even 3 years of age. Now we know that that waiting can backfire. New study out of Australia found that after guidelines changed to introduce eggs earlier, around 6 months, childhood egg allergies dropped by nearly 20%. For babies with eczema, who started at a higher risk, it fell by even more. If you've got a little one, talk with your pediatrician about starting eggs around 6 months once your baby is ready for solids. Make sure they are well cooked and pureed, not in chunks. This earlier exposure could work to prevent allergies from ever developing. I'm Dr. Sanjay Gupta, helping you live a better life.
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suck. 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I'm a Phillies guy, too. I'm from Philly, and he's from Hamilton Township, New Jersey. It's a very small township in New Jersey. 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There was a lot of farming and so forth.

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5: All right, Julie Kelly, we have a few minutes. If the Democrats take the House, what can we look forward to?
6: I mean, more investigations, obviously, impeachment of the president, some of his top cabinet officials, I would expect. They're going to try to shut down in these committees that are producing documents, shut that down. However, I think, they still have passed through with the White House Transparency Task Force to do that. That's, I think, nothing, new there, what we expect the Democrats to do, but certainly come to Jack Smith's any of his team. There is a criminal referral pending against Jack Smith right now before Todd Blanche for making false statements to Congress. Also a criminal referral against his top henchman in the J6 case, Thomas Wyndham, for obstruction of Congress for refusing to answer questions. So let's hope we see some movement on that, but I'm sure the Democrats will try to put a stop to that. They can't, but
5: turns out that
6: they will be able to.
5: He had also sent his staff over to CIA, didn't he?
6: Yes, correct. Yes, he did. His staff did. I believe this would have been Jay Bratt and David Harbach in the documents case, meeting with former CIA director John Brennan in late 2023, allegedly to serve as a witness, an expert witness during the trial that never happened. But I have my doubts that that's exactly why they met with Brennan.
5: And he was asked if he had ever met with Brennan. And he basically said no. So it was very deceptive. He did not reveal that he may not have directly, but his staff did. This guy's a complete sleazeball, isn't he?
6: He is just, I hate to say it, he makes Jim Comey look like an honorable man. That is how dirty Jack Smith is as a prosecutor, as a government official, as a human being. There's something really sinister about that man, and there's something really creepy about a grown man who wants to look at everyone's text messages and look at, deleted posts that the president had on his X account. I mean, there's something really wrong with a person. That is not criminal investigation. That's voyeurism that borders on, some sort of psychopathic tendencies. Mm-hmm. This is a very, very dangerous man who never should have had the reins of power that he did.
5: Isn't it amazing? I've got to go, but despite all this, they had nothing. Zero. On Donald Trump and his people. Nothing. Julie Kelly, God bless you, my friend. You've done a fantastic job, and we'll always remember it. You take care.
6: You too, Mark. Thanks so much.
5: You got it. We'll be right back.
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8: Tonight, clear skies with patchy frost in the region, a low of 37. Tuesday, plenty of sunshine with cooler conditions, the 5-degree guarantee, 59. Wednesday, plenty of sunshine and warm with a high of 68. And Thursday, mostly sunny with a high of 67. For a complete first warning forecast, tune into WENY News. I'm meteorologist Connor Freidoff.
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9: I'm Mike Dubusky. Former pastor and American Idol contestant Caleb Flynn has been sentenced to life behind bars without parole. Flynn was convicted of murdering his wife, Ashley, and then tampering with evidence. ABC's Melissa Adan has details.
10: We saw Caleb Flynn. He was emotional. Then he started crying when he was reading a letter dedicated to both his daughters, who are 10 and 12 years old. But in it all, he still maintained that he did not kill his wife. But mind you, prosecutors have found with several evidence, I mean, throughout this whole trial, there was so much evidence that was laid out against him. During the trial, they say that he called 911 to report that this intruder broke into their home, made it look like and staged it like a home invasion, if you will, a burglary situation.
9: The U.S. State Department is monitoring a reportedly fatal case of pneumonic plague linked to a research laboratory in Russia. And less than a month to go now before the midterm elections, President Trump is hitting the campaign trail in Nebraska tonight. This is ABC News.
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0: They're not embracing them. Tucker Carlson. You know, the other thing is the internet. It's very, very bizarre. We were taking on Tucker Carlson at a very national level, day in and day out, starting, I think it was in May of a couple of years ago. And the gloves were off, and we were socking and rocking. And so you see this stuff online, Mr. Reduce? Well, actually, I was the first one to criticize him. And you go, who is this person? Then another one. Actually, we both were the first ones to criticize him. I don't know who the first one was to criticize him. All I'm saying is when I came out of the box, we got no support whatsoever. And it's one thing to post something on the internet or some relatively small social, so it's quite another when you have the second largest talk show in America and you take him on and you're pounding away and he notices it and he's fighting back and there's not much for him to fight with. He's proven himself to be exactly everything I said he was. He's excusing Hitler. He's excusing the Third Reich. He and his guests raise questions about the Holocaust, trashing America, spends an awful lot of time in Arab countries. I just go on and on. He's exactly everything I said he is. He's an out-of-the-closet anti-Semite. I think he hates his own country, our country. And I think in many ways he's a traitor. I do. That's just my opinion. And he's not the only one. There's a cabal of these guys. And I usually tangle with one or two at a time. I don't mind it at all. Because they're such flawed perverts and criminals and crooks and propagandists. It's really not that hard. But it has to be done. Part of the problem with the Democrat Party early on is they didn't take on their sick bastards the way I have taken these guys on, and now some others are taking them on. And now it is the party. The sickest among them, excuse me, the sickest among them, like the Bernie Sanderses and this guy Chris Murphy, and you've got that... the stooges in the house there and so forth, they're the worst of the worst. They're the worst of the worst. So there is that. And I wanted to point that out to you as well. Good news, bad news, all kinds of news out there. Harry Enten, the data analyst over at the Constipated News Network. Cut one, go.
1: If we, in fact, do have these same exact overperformances from Republicans, well, this 53-47, what does that turn into? Well, it turns into, boom, 51-49 Republicans, because Michigan, that would go from blue to red. How about Texas? That would go from blue to red. Iowa, the same. Ohio, the same. So what happens in Texas could very well tell us what is going on nationwide. Because if Texas turns blue, it means that all of this red right here, well, maybe the polls would actually indicate that they would turn blue.
0: And what he's trying to say is if the polls basically do not accurately reflect Republican input, and he's saying that in each cycle it they have sort of given short shrift to Republicans. If the same thing happens here, then the Republicans will hold the Senate. That's what he's trying to say. And so I want you to hear that. What I'm trying to say is that's all well and good. Just go out and vote like everything's on the line, because everything is on the line. Everything. The Democrats are trying to shorten this president's term from 4 years to two by crippling him with investigations. And they're trying to lay the foundation in 2028 for a Democrat by making these allegations and on and on and on. Excuse me. And, of course, they are going to destroy the filibuster. They are going to destroy the Supreme Court. They're going to destroy a whole lot that protects we, the American people, from them. And I believe you're going to see just massive pushes for amnesty for all these 20-some million people they brought in here, on top of the other 20 million who are already here, and your country's done then. You can't deport Islamist radicals with ties to Hamas when you confer citizenship on them. And that's how bad this is. This is how crazy these people are. And they got a lot of other plans in mind. They want to try and force Israel to commit suicide geographically by giving up their indigenous land, Judea and Samaria. Judea, of course, is where Judaism was born. In Shiloh, where the 12 tribes came together, right there. And somehow that's Palestinian. There weren't even Muslims back then. There weren't even Christians back then, let alone Palestinians, for God's sakes, an invention of 1965 from the KGB. And the Temple Mount, which is the holiest of the Jewish sites, the holiest of the Jewish sites. When Islam came into being, what is it, 1,400 years ago, that's all. They built a temple right there, and now call it their third holiest site. Third. Right on top of the number one holiest of all sites for the Jewish faith. And I've told you before, others repeat this. I did all the research and laid it out here and on Fox. It's okay that others repeat it. But Iraq was majority Christian. Syria was majority Christian. Lebanon was majority Christian. Egypt was majority Christian. And there were more. And now there are almost no Christians anywhere in any of those places except Egypt, 10% or so Coptic Christians who are treated like crap. And the only growing Christian community is in Israel. And I might add, there are Muslims who live there, Arabs who are Muslims and some aren't who live there. And none of them would go into any of the Arab countries to live. None of them would go into the Muslim countries to live. They stay in Israel and they fight in the IDF, believe it or not. Because they're Israeli citizens. It's hilarious they talk about segregation and apartheid in Israel. These majority Muslim countries, they're not just majority, they're 99.9%. 99.9%. We're looking straight at our generation right now, right now. At the second Muslim crusade, as I prefer to call it because I want to be accurate with my language, Islamist crusade. It's the second one. It's taking place right in front of your eyes. And we have Marxist, that is left-wing governments, including the Democrats, who are waving it right in. Right in. You know where this guy Chris Murphy is? He's been all over the Middle East. He won't go to Israel. He's out of Connecticut. I'll be right back.
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And you can get 20% off a set of brand new sheets to see what I mean. And I want you to give it a shot. I want you to give yourself a gift. I want you to sleep better and rest better so you can clear your head a little bit. They're crafted from bamboo, so they're naturally breathable and wick away moisture, which completely relieves you if you're a hot sleeper who hates waking up feeling overheated or clammy. You know, long days mean that we need a calm, cool, good night's sleep. We all do. We all need it. And you can give yourself this gift, get the special discount because it's the Mark Levin Show. And Cozy Earth, well, they make trying them completely risk-free. And this is

towns and counties cannot interfere with commerce in a way that interferes with other states and other towns and the country. Because that's the intent of this

0: Go ahead.
1: Other than your litigation is going to address it. So as a practical matter, what should happen?
2: As a practical matter, I think before these defendants face the kind of liability that they are projecting, we are going to have to satisfy the Dormant Commerce Clause. It's choice of law rules and restrictions on choice of law that come from the constitutional personal jurisdiction. We're going to have to prove proximate cause, which they say we cannot prove. The mere fact that there could be a lot of litigation, I don't think there's anything in the Constitution that says preemption arises from whenever, you know, a state law, if copied in other states, could cause a lot of litigation.
1: Well, and with the overlay that, of course, we're not talking about regulation of emissions at all. It's just sort of the production. Now, why does that have any significance in the case? There's a reason why aren't these suits directed at greenhouse gas emissions?
2: I think in part because of Ouellette. I think that is a field that has been occupied in significant part by federal law.
1: I'm sorry to interrupt, but isn't your suit an attempt to evade those decisions?
2: It's an attempt.
1: It's an effort to reduce emissions. The fuel production itself doesn't have the sort of universal harm that we're talking about.
2: No, it does
0: not. All
2: right,
0: we're going to go. You get the Dormant Commerce Clause. Anybody know what that is? That's really not in the Constitution. It was made up by judges and justices in the past. But it prohibits states from passing laws that discriminate against or unduly burden interstate commerce, which is the whole purpose of the Commerce Clause to begin with. And he says, well, we're going to have to prove that it doesn't and so forth. So, no, you won't have to prove anything if they stuff the Supreme Court. This is what they're all betting on. I'll be right back.
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8: A new park for Ithaca. I'm Joe Salzone, and this is a moment of 607 history. The 4th of July is the celebration of America's birth, but it's also the celebration of modern-day Stewart Park in Ithaca. Dedicated July 4, 1921, Renwick Park was renamed Stewart Park in honor of former Ithaca Mayor Edwin Stewart, who died just weeks before the park's grand opening. Stewart was instrumental in the park's purchase. On its opening day, Stewart Park hosted thousands of people for a day of swimming, boating, baseball games, even a live band. Before becoming a municipal park in the early 1920s, the Stewart Park of today was a trolley park starting in the 1890s.

0: whatever. And I think voters appreciate the fact that I say what's on my mind. I say what I believe. Whether I agree or disagree with the president, I'm not afraid to say it. Whether I agree or disagree with my party, I'm not afraid to say it. I stand up for my constituents. I do what I believe is right. I'm unafraid to call out the radical nuts from Mamdani to Hassan Piker to Tucker Carlson. I don't care whether you're Republican or Democrat. I will always stand up against those who seek to destroy this country and really, you know, engage in conduct that I just fundamentally disagree with. And you know, I think as we look at the choice in this election, it is a choice between common sense and crazy, capitalism and communism. And my opponent, Kate Conley, a combat war veteran, I appreciate her service to our country. But the fact is that she agrees with the radical socialists on a number of issues, including open borders and sanctuary state policies. She supports a government takeover of healthcare. She supports increasing taxes by $4 trillion. And at the end of the day, she would do nothing to stop the crazies that have taken over the Democratic Party.
1: And in the end, she will vote for Hakeem Jeffries to be speaker and all the other lunatics to be speaker who have promised to dismantle our Constitution, our economic system, our borders, push DEI and all the rest of it. And you're one of the hardest working members of Congress that I know, and you work very, very hard for your constituents, and you spend a lot of time day and night on that sort of thing. And I think that would pay off over time, don't you?
0: No question. And I feel very good about where we are on the ground. At the end of the day, it's the voters that make the decision, not the pundits, not the pollsters. And I feel very good about where we are in the district. We've closed over 10,000 constituent cases in less than 4 years. I've done over 2,000 in-person events throughout my district. I show up in every community. I engage on the issues. I'm omnipresent in the media, including on channels that don't necessarily share our views, because I believe at the end of the day, you have to deliver the message. Yes, you have to deliver the message to the voters. And I think most of the voters in my district appreciate the fact, whether they agree with me or not, they know I'm working hard, they know I'm doing the job, and they know I'm fighting for them and their families.
1: There's a handful of Democrats, in the House, and only on some issues in which they're reasonable. And you sort of have plucked them and try to work with them on the more reasonable positions, correct?
0: No question. And it's why Jared Golden, a Democrat from Maine, endorsed me for reelection. I'm the only member of the House who has been endorsed for reelection by a sitting member of Congress from the opposite party. My best friend in Congress is a Democrat, Josh Gottheimer. We work together on myriad of issues, from, you know, a strong U.S.-Israel relationship to combating anti-Semitism to putting in place common sense guardrails on AI. You know, and so on. And Josh and I, you know, we live 20 minutes apart, and it's important to actually try and solve the issues facing the American people.
1: When we come back with Mike Lawler, he did all of you folks out there a favor, and you're all going to benefit from it. And when we come back, he'll tell us where we can go to help him. We'll be right back.
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5: Tonight, clear skies with patchy frost in the region, a low of 37. Tuesday, plenty of sunshine with cooler conditions, the 5-degree guarantee, 59. Wednesday, plenty of sunshine and warm with a high of 68. And Thursday, mostly sunny with a high of 67. For a complete first warning forecast, tune in to WENY News. I'm meteorologist Connor Friedhoff.
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6: I'm Dave Packer. A Justice for Survivors protest at Cornell tonight.
7: We are Cornell. We say enough is enough, and we demand justice for Jane Doe.
6: Among their demands that the alleged sexual assaulters in the Jane Doe case be expelled. Caleb Flynn, the former American Idol contestant convicted of murdering his wife, sentenced today to life in prison without the possibility of parole. President Trump says the U.S. is ready to offer Russia assistance after reports of a suspected case of the plague in southern Siberia. Sources now tell ABC News the man accused of attacking a fellow pilot on a Fly Dubai flight to Tel Aviv planned to crash the plane into Ben Gurion Airport. The United Kingdom Maritime Authority has received a report from the master of an oil tanker in the Strait of Hormuz that it has been hit by an unknown projectile. The engine room said to be burning and crew is fighting the fire. This is ABC News.
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1: And I strongly endorse Mike Lawler, who I know to be a stand-up guy. Mike Lawler, you've saved a lot of people in the middle class a lot of money, people who own homes and so forth. Explain that.
2: No question, Mark. In the 2017 tax bill, the state and local tax deduction, which had been in effect for about 100 years, was capped at $10,000.